0: Honduras fixed up an abandoned mine shaft to look like an elevator. It was a clever booby trap, and it trapped a pretty clever booby.
1: Hey, Rocky, your problem is solved.
2: Bullwinkle, don't do it.
1: Don't do what?
0: Yes, Bullwinkle plummeted down the mine shaft, and Rocky followed in a desperate effort to save him. Then Boris quickly boarded up the shaft.
3: Two boobies with one trap. That's real economy, Natasha.
4: But now how do we get up to Mount Flatten?
0: Too late, Boris realized that with Rocky gone, he had lost his means of reaching the mysterious floating mountain. Quickly, he dashed to the mine shaft, but seemed to be just a little late.
3: Oh, boy! I bet that hurt!
0: But what Boris had heard was merely the sound of boulders loosened by Bullwinkle's fall, for the moose was still dropping through space with Rocky close behind.
2: There's only one thing to do, Bullwinkle!
1: Yeah, and I'm doing it!
2: What's that?
1: I'm falling!
2: No, I have a plan!
0: And Rocky zoomed downward in the darkness ahead of Bullwinkle. Reaching the bottom of the shaft, he judged the speed of Bullwinkle's fall, and at precisely the right moment leaped upward with all of his might and met the moose's huge bulk in midair. Stunned and shaken, but still sound of wind and limb, Bullwinkle easily dropped a short distance to the bottom of the shaft.
1: That was a great idea, Rocky. Rocky, where are you?
0: Alas, no voice answered, and at the bottom of the shaft, a silent form lay sprawled on the stones.
1: Rocky, buddy, speak to me. Don't tease old Bullwinkle. Say something.
2: Something?
1: Well, that's something.
0: Meanwhile, Boris and Natasha were peering down into the darkness from the top of the shaft.
4: What we do now?
3: What else? We play taps.
4: But I don't have bugle.
3: Fake it, fake it. Dom-de-dom, dom-de-dee. Dom-de-dom, dom-de-dom, dom-de-dee.
1: Hey, stop that singing and dancing up there.
4: Boris, listen.
2: Get us out of here.
4: Who do you suppose that is?
3: Well, it's not Ghost of Christmas Past. Quick, Natasha, the rope!
4: Here, Dalek.
3: Not that rope, the rescue rope.
0: And a few moments later, our friends were pulled safely out of the abandoned mine shaft.
1: Boy, somebody sure played a dirty trick on us putting that sign up.
3: You just didn't read the fine print.
2: What fine print?
3: Here, use my magnifying glass.
1: What is it, Rock?
2: It says, out of order.
1: Well, I guess it was really my own fault then, hmm?
3: Now let's get up to Mount Flatten, shall we?
2: Oh, good idea! Ready, Bullwinkle?
1: I guess so.
2: Hurry!
1: Oop!
0: And once again, Rocky flashed upward toward the bottom of Mount Flatten, miles above, while Bullwinkle and the two villains waited anxiously below.
3: I can't watch, Natasha.
4: You nervous, darling?
3: No, sun is in my eyes.
0: Higher and higher the flying squirrel went, and this time...
1: Yes!
3: Yes!
4: Yes!
0: He made it!
5: Hooray!
0: In no time at all, Rocky had lowered a long, long rope, and Boris, Natasha, and Bullwinkle began their climb upward. A couple of hours later, the two villains reached the top.
3: So, this is Mount Flatten. I wouldn't have known the old place.
4: You've never been here before, darling.
3: That's why I wouldn't have known it.
2: Now I wonder which way to Bullwinkle's mine.
3: You know, I've been thinking, Natasha.
4: All right. Who gets double-crossed?
3: Moose owns Upsidazian mine. We need moose.
4: Right.
3: But now we're up here. Who needs squirrel?
4: Moose needs squirrel.
3: He don't come.
0: And Boris blithely began to push a huge boulder from its resting place on a ledge just above our unsuspecting hero.
3: Well, this business is full of headaches.
0: Be with us next time for Rocky and the Rock, or Braver and Bolder.

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I don't need no telling, girl, I can watch the way you I'll be all right. Yeah, I never be satisfied, but I just can't keep up.

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But I'm troubled, I'm all worried. Yeah, and I never be satisfied. I just can't keep up. Yeah, my baby, she quit me. 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I got real wood, yeah, and she drove it to my head. I be troubled, I be all worried now. Yeah, and I never be satisfied. I just can't.

0: cousins, but our friend was pretty.
1: I'm just the kind of cat
0: for that cool kitty. But I cannot for the life of me sing.

0: of a city that has no heart. There's a building where only the stool pigeons come to roost. Step in the elevator, press 13, then use the stairs. At the end of the hallway, there's a frosted glass door. I didn't tell you to go in there. Turn left. See that door with a bloodshot eye on it? It's not a psychic. It's not an oculist. It's a dick. America's only detective. He's ready for action. He's ready for adventure. He's...
1: Nick Danger, Third Eye.
2: Hello. I want to order an anchovy to go and hold the pizza.
1: Anchovy?
2: Yes. A little flat thing with eyes.
1: I don't care what you look like. You're wasting my time. I spell my name D... the way it's spelled. Danger.
2: What?
1: I've been working really hard, but I've finally had a peaceful night passed out in my file cabinet. I just finished my biggest case. The case I like to call the case of the case of bourbon. I don't remember exactly how it ended, but I know it began something like this. My favorite. Old plain wrap. Aged on the shelf. Like me. Uh-oh.
3: Hello, sorry, Nick Danger, not here. He out getting money he probably owe you. Envelope in mail. No check. Goodbye.
4: Nick, it's Nancy, me. Don't hang up.
1: I couldn't hang up. You see, I've been hung up on this fortune cookie ever since I could remember. Remember what? What were we talking about?
4: Nancy.
1: Nancy, you. My heart began to beat like a wet hamburger. This dame had short-ordered me before, so I knew I had to play it tough.
5: What do you want, baby? Big tips?
4: Nicky, I really need you this time. It's the snakes, the stench of magnolias, the old man and his desires, the script, the background music. I'm scared of...
1: Oh, my gosh. Where are you, Nancy?
4: Page 3, the Van Pederatzi Mansion, interior, night. Don't turn the page, baby.
1: I'm on my way.
4: What?
1: Suddenly, I heard a door squeak open behind me. Strange. I don't have a door, and they repossess the squeak. Only one man had the gall to carry his own sound effects. Is that gall I smell?
2: It's oil of anchovy, Danger. Have a tin.
1: So, Rocky Rococo, we meet again.
2: No, we met again last week. This is now.
1: Metaphysics gives me a headache, Rococo.
2: Open the tin, Danger. There's a prize inside.
1: Anchovies.
2: Unroll the green one.
1: Half a fin. Howdy, Abe.
2: Been a long time since you've seen an honest man, eh, Danger? And the other half is waiting for you at the end of the job.
1: Yeah? What do I have to do?
2: Nothing.
1: Nothing?
2: I'm not kidding. Just file yourself under inactive. And remember, I wasn't here. You never saw me.
1: What a pleasant thought.
2: I hate you, Danger.
1: Can it, Rococo? And you can take your smelly little friends with you.
2: No! You got anchovies all over my sharkskin suit! Hey, looking good. Wait till the hookers catch me on the boulevard.
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0: Now back to the case that Nick calls The Three Faces of Al.
1: I figured it was going to be okay to double-cross Rococo. Hell, that's the way he signs his name. Besides, Nancy was in trouble. And this time, even Dr. Coathanger couldn't help her. But I needed a car. Hey, this two-tone job looked fast. Wow. Grand Auto. CB radio, bubble lights, shotgun. I wonder what this is. Uh-oh.
7: You'll need these keys, Danger.
1: Sergeant Blutwurst.
7: I saw everything you did. I was staked out in the back seat.
1: Steak smells good.
7: You're gonna be hamburger, Danger. We're gonna turn on the heat downtown and grill you real good. Yeah. You see these knuckles, Nick?
1: Yeah.
7: Sergeant Blutwurst's gumshoe tenderizers. Yeah. We're gonna have a rare old time.
1: Well, you don't scare me, Patty.
7: Who are you calling a meat patty?
8: Blutwurst!
7: What?
8: This is the chief. Over.
1: Branshaw.
7: Chief, good news. I caught Danger in the act. Over.
8: He's always overacting. He was last in his class at police acting school. Over.
7: I'm bringing him in, chief.
8: Say over, Blutwurst.
7: Over, Blutwurst.
8: No, let him go. Over.
7: Let him go over?
8: Yeah, and give him the car. Over.
7: Turn the car over?
8: Shut up, Blutwurst. Over.
1: Thanks, Al.
8: Don't thank me yet, Nick.
1: Too late, Al. I already did. Over and out. Drop you somewhere, Blutwurst?
7: Yeah, well, I guess you have to, Nick.
1: Yeah. How about right here? Over and out. The Van Pederatzy mansion loomed up at me from the other end of this musical bridge. What a classy neighborhood. Look at the names stuck on these gates. The Dentines, Spearmints, Double Bubbles. Hey, the Peps. Manny and Mo must be having a party. Look at all the cars jacked up on the lawn. Frankly, I hate rich people. I hate them and their stupid problems. But here I was again. And all because of a dame. Yeah, how do I turn this siren off? I guess that's what the shotgun's for. Listen to those crickets. I hate crickets.
9: Who?
1: I hate owls, too.
9: Who is that?
1: Whoa. A dame.
9: Hello?
1: She was backlit by the amber glow of the throbbing security lights. She was halfway out of a sexy single-sequin outfit that was cut so low it was held up by her elbows.
10: Well, hello there.
1: This was a dame for night. What an exterior.
10: Who are you talking to? Oh, you poor man. Are you selling brooms made by the insane?
1: I'm looking for a beautiful girl in trouble, but you'll do.
10: Yes, I will, but not with you. If I buy a broom, will you go away?
1: Her brush-off made me bristle. Do you, live here, sweetheart, or you just work in the driveway?
10: I'm Slumber Van Pederatzy, and you're lucky I'm even talking to you. Now get out of my way!
1: Hey.
9: How many hounds had to die for that suit?
1: She stole my car. And maybe my heart with it.
11: Ah, Mr. Dangler. I'm Butman, the Futler.
1: You're kidding.
11: I mean, I'm Futman, the Butler. My waster's mating.
1: Huh?
11: My master's waiting.
1: I don't care what he does when he's alone. I spell my name. A D, some dough, a lump of cash, a grade I never got. Yeah, and that's nice. It rhymes with mice.
11: Spare me, please.
1: Listen, pal. I happen to know there's a frantic little minx in this house, and you're gonna tell me where she is.
11: You're bending my start, Mr. Dinger. Don't worry. Mr. Van Pederatzy will explain everything. Now, may I rape your cat?
1: What?
11: Take your hat.
1: No way.
11: Then I'll just take your script.
1: Hey, you tore up my script. How am I gonna know what happens next?
11: Exactly. You'll just have to improvise, won't you, Mr. Diddler?
1: Improvise what?
11: There you go. Not so hard, is it? Not so good, but not so hard. Good luck, Mr. Butler. Just go down that hall and you'll find a door. I mean, you'll bind the hall. Yes, that's it.
1: I
11: think I've got it. Bind the hall.
1: I didn't know what to say. Let's see. Something was funny here. Yeah, where was Nancy? Yeah, this is easy. What do I need writers for anyway? I boldly stepped into a big room with a roaring fire. Yeah. Hope there's a fireplace.
12: You're getting warm, Mr. Danger. It's a fire pit. Throw a few more snakes on, won't you? Or are you afraid?
1: I ain't afraid of nothing, Pederatzy. Except crickets and owls.
12: Well then, we're waiting.
1: Sure, there you go.
12: Ah, the mambas are dancing and hissing. Must be wet and green. Like you, Mr. Danger. A small-town dick with no script and nothing to say.
1: Oh, yeah? I don't happen to need no commie-wood pin-pushers to tell me that, that there's something funny going on around here.
12: Brilliant, Mr. Danger. Is that off the cuff?
1: Yeah.
12: I didn't know they had a pen that wrote on plastic cuffs.
1: Listen, pal, I'm only here for one reason, and her name is Nancy. Where is she?
12: She's gone, Danger. Real gone. She did her little thing and left. Mm-hmm. We played our little game while she made her phony little call to you. Then she took off her little costume, did the little windows, and left. And look, now you're here.
1: Why, you twisted pervert.
12: I'm not twisted anymore, Mr. Danger. A visit from little Nancy always straightens me right up.
1: You know what really ticks me off, pederasty?
12: Let me guess. You blew a $5 job coming all the way out here on a wild goose chase.
1: How'd you know that?
12: It's my goose, and it's my script. Mm. And guess what happens next?
1: I'm getting out of here?
12: Not yet, Nick. You'll miss the murder.
1: Murder?
12: There you go. Improvising isn't so difficult, is it? All you need to do is react to things like... this gun.
1: Hey, wait a minute.
12: We don't have a minute, Mr. Danger. Our little scene's almost played out. Hello. This weapon looks a lot like yours, doesn't it? Small, ineffective. Unless, of course, I hold it up to my head like this.
1: Hey.
12: And squeeze the trigger.
1: He's dead. Hey. This is my gun.
2: Right you are, Danger.
1: Blutwurst.
2: Take him, boys.
1: Hey, smile, what's going on? Hey, my eyes. What's happening here?
2: What a pretty picture. Murder one on the front page.
13: X-Me, read all about it. Danger to fry for pederasty icing, whatever that means. X-Me, Bradshaw's hat in DA ring.
14: Hey, Snake Eyes, here comes Mr. Rococo's checker stretch, so give me the paper, blind boy. Hey, can the front page. You know it only confuses the little boss.
13: I rewrote Mr. Rococo's horoscope real good today, boy. What's happening? Oh, hey, was that my stand?
2: That's the sound of late-breaking news. Where's my paper?
14: Right here, boss.
2: Give it to me. Come on out, slumber baby. We'll see how the stars line up for our opening night. Let's see. Scorpio, Sagittarius, Rococo. Your life of crime makes you the envy of everyone. Mm-hmm. But beware, there's something fishy about you. What? Maybe it's your perfume. Right on, eh, boys? Now let's see about you, the virgin. Yeah, that's you, but not for long. Right. Sorry about your daddy, sugar. Story on page one.
13: What? Page one. X3 Van Pederasty shot from behind.
2: Oh.
13: Insane broom salesman held.
15: That's my long-lost father. Oh, let me see. This picture. That's not my father. He wouldn't be caught dead in that suit.
2: You must be mistaken.
15: They're framing that pathetic bush kisser. I mean, breast pincher.
2: Beat it out.
15: Brush pusher. Oh, Rocky, yes. You've got to take me to see the police.
2: But, baby, the concert sold out. You're singing to the swells tonight.
14: Yeah, geez, boss, you should see it. The swells are already here.
2: You see?
14: They're down front right next to the Sugar Freeze and J.P. Double Bubble.
2: Oh.
14: And Pud and Tubby Fleer in a box with some good-looking chicklets.
15: You're right. They're all waiting
2: for you.
15: Every breath I take.
2: Oh, yes.
15: Every move I make.
2: You're beautiful. Break a wing, angel. I've done it, Bull.
14: Me too.
2: With pederasty on ice and the double-crossing Danger on death row.
14: Yeah.
2: I've netted the anchovy market. I'll have the whole town hooked in a week.
14: Yeah.
2: And tonight... I sleep with a canary.
14: You gotta be real careful with canaries, boss.
2: What?
14: They're real small. The feathers can get caught right on the end of
2: you. Can the BS, Bull. Come on. Champagne and anchovies for everybody.
14: Clear the way for the boss. Move out of the way there.
1: And as for me, Well, while the world was dancing into the night, I was ready.

0: Yeah, the lead liver.
1: It say here on the page of 15, you be the eye to eat the last meal.
0: Roughly.
1: Well, don't forget the fries, bro. The fries, yeah.
2: Shut up, lead liver.
0: Yeah.
2: Are you ready to move into your all-electric house?
0: Mm-hmm.
2: We're giving you the chair.
0: Thanks, Blutwurst. I need it to finish my dinette set.
2: Can the corn! Just hop into these metal bunny slippers,
0: hey.
2: Nicky, and let's go.
0: You know Blutwurst?
2: Yeah, it's my father. He used to call me Little Blutwurst. I was thin and red and hot.
0: Let's try it again.
2: What?
0: Blutwurst, this is like a bad dream.
2: No, this isn't like a bad dream, Nicky.

0: Sir, what was your diet like 2,000 years ago?
1: 2,000 years ago, we only ate what God meant, the organic, the natural.
0: Like what?
1: Clouds, stars, rocks. We ate big things.
0: Yes, well, but there was no nutrition in that. There was no nutrition in
1: yes.
0: that. Didn't you? You had to keep searching.
1: Many, you don't know. Look, do you know many parts of a pine tree are edible?
0: Yes,
1: do you know that?
0: I've heard that.
1: Yes.
0: Yes.
1: Yes. And did you know that pussy willows make a lovely dessert?
0: No, I didn't. I didn't know. Well, what else did you... What else did you eat just beside pussy willows? What about live things? Things that
1: oh yes,
0: move?
1: You could eat insects too, but you
0: did
1: know
0: you eat insects?
1: Yes, you have to be careful of the red ant because
0: yes.
1: they're hard to kill. So if a few live ones are on your tongue, they'll eat your tongue before you eat them.
0: I see.
1: You have to be very fast. So red ants
0: you
1: eat
0: must
1: them
0: be very careful
1: because it's more or less a race with
0: yes.
1: them. Who eats who? You know.
0: Well, now,
1: they're very quick.
0: You obviously don't eat red ants and rocks today
1: no,
0: because
1: no.
0: you can avail yourself of the foods that exist.
1: 2013 years old.
0: Yes.
1: I have to
0: be very careful. What does your diet consist
1: very
0: of
1: Very strict, very strict diet.
0: Strict diet.
1: Very strict. Almost nothing. No starches.
0: Mm.
1: No starches.
0: No starches.
1: No, because starch turns to sugar. Sugar turns to diabetes. Diabetes turns to the grave.
0: Yeah, I see. Right. So there are starches around.
1: Yeah. No starches.
0: Starches around.
1: No. No meats, because meats are fat, and fat is cholesterol.
0: And fowl.
1: Cholesterol. And no fowl. Fowl is foul. You don't eat fowl. You don't eat
0: fowl.
1: No good for you. No, no, no. You don't eat chickens. Eat crap.
0: So no, there's no starches, no fowl, no meats.
1: No meats and no fowl.
0: What about fish?
1: No fish. Fish iodine. Too much iodine, you get a goiter. Your eyes will spring out of your head.
0: I see.
1: Be careful. You don't
0: want any fish.
1: No, sir.
0: Well, then you live on vegetables.
1: No, fruits and vegetables are very bad. Very bad. They're very bad. They're roughage and they make a tons and tons of gas. And I have to be very careful because if I make a blues, I could blow myself out of this world.
0: Yes, at your age,
1: no
0: you're
1: gas.
0: Yes,
1: I'm not allowed to have gas.
0: Very brittle. I understand that. But so what do
1: very
0: you
1: little.
0: So you have nothing to eat, that you've left yourself nothing to eat.
1: Cool mountain water. 10 degrees below room temperature. Just 10 degrees.
0: And
1: just cool mountain
0: and
1: water.
0: That's all
1: just
0: you eat?
1: That.
0: That's all you eat all
1: that
0: day.
1: That and a stuffed cabbage. That's all. That's all I eat. That's all I live on.
0: What? Is that allowable on your diet? Is the stuffed cabbage allowable?
1: Who the hell cares if it's allowable? I love it. What am I going to live for, Frog? A little mountain water? You think I'm going to stay alive?

0: Dear brothers and sisters, we come before you at this hour to tell you about the half ain't never been told.
1: Amen.
0: Our text is found in the book of the First Kings, the 10th chapter and the 7th verse, and read as follows. Howbeit, I believe not the word until I came and mine eyes had seen it, and behold, the half was not told me. Thy wisdom and prosperity, they exceeded the fame which I heard. These are the words of Queen of Sheba to King Solomon. Now that David is dead, Solomon is on his father's throne. And here's the prayer that he prayed to his Father in heaven. Give therefore thy servant an understanding heart to judge thy people, that I may discern between good and bad. For who is able to judge this thy so great a people? Wasn't it wonderful that King Solomon realized that he was not able to judge so great a people as Israel? And God said unto him, because thou hast asked this thing, and hast not asked for thyself long life, neither hast thou asked for thyself riches, neither hast thou asked for thyself the life of thine enemies, but hast asked for thyself understanding to discern judgment. Behold, I have done according to thy word. And when the queen of Sheba understood the greatness of Solomon, she told him the half had not been told. Did you have me sing that, children?

0: Associated Farmers of St. Louis, in cooperation with the Moon, present the Agriculture Hour. A full 60 minutes of natural growth. Tonight we'll meet dancing pigs performing in the nude, downy ducks doing their syncopated stuff in the garden, and free cows walking uncowed and unafraid behind the garage. Yes, you'll see them all. And there's plenty of vegetables to eat, like juicy corn, tempting rutabaga in his own natural sauce, ripe red Martian tomatoes, and apples enough for everybody. And special guests tonight, the Seed Sisters doing their amazing unfoldment act. Yes, the very same performance that has fed and delighted the crowned heads of lettuce of Europe and Asia. So watch it all happen now, outside your window and inside your radio, as we meet him, the man who made agricultural a household world, the banana with a heart of gold. Here's twice fried Freddie Earth. Well, well, well, Freddie, it's surely a great pleasure to be on your show this afternoon.
1: We're here every week from the Pig Palace. Yeah, we're having a demonstration on Wednesday, and we thought you'd all like to come.
2: Freddie, you look like a fruit.
1: Yeah, I know. We're demonstrating vegetables. You've heard of vegetables.
2: Yes.
1: We used to have them before the war, the third, second, fourth war.
2: I'll get it together.
1: Yeah,
2: Freddie,
1: we used to have the vegetables, and they're funny little guys. They live in the earth, you know, and you pull them right out there and you eat them.
2: No.
1: Yeah, a lot of people think you only eat plastic and dimethyl hydrochloride.
2: Yeah, right. And monosodium japonate.
1: Yeah, a lot of people, though, a lot of folks in the old days used to do that.
2: You're sure?
1: I was thinking they used to smoke some of them, too, you know, but I couldn't remember that for a minute.
2: You couldn't remember what?
1: What?
2: What?
1: What?
2: What? What? What? What? Yeah. Did you say something, Doctor?
3: No, he was just saying that he couldn't...
1: Oh, I couldn't...
3: He couldn't...
1: Oh, this is ridiculous on a radio show. Never be
3: able to. What's his name? Was saying that he
2: Doctor.
3: The guy that teaches.
2: Yeah, that's right. I'm trying to remember the guy.
1: At the what institute?
2: The famous
3: the
2: head of the institute, Doctor.
1: Doctor.
2: Memory.
1: Very good.
2: Right. Well.
0: Freddie, I mean, I'd like first of all.
2: Oh my God.
0: That man again. I'd like to congratulate Ed Pearl here at the Ash Grove and all of the animal regulation control officers who have taken off their uniforms and have decided to get a steady job for allowing all the animals of Los Angeles, hurt, strayed, angered, repressed, on bum trips. There was a couple of chinchillas here on STP.
3: Fletcher Jones
1: Here. They're the ones from the TV commercial.
0: That's right.
1: Same chinchillas.
0: Same chinchillas, right? The same, always held upside down, right?
3: Yeah.
0: They've grown mad. Two of them, you know, are just living off residuals now.
3: There's a bunch of car and organ salesmen in the back holding puppies.
0: There are.
3: Right. Specials this week.
0: There's some beautiful, beautiful animals out there, and we'd like to say hello to all the animals. Hi, puppies. Yes, wonderful. Yeah, the governor of Dogtown is here. Yeah, right, and... Also, just before we do that, I'd like to say hello to all the cows in the audience, all right? Hello, all the moo cows out there.
3: Most of those cows are from the Lost Continent of.
0: That's right, Lost Continent. And care of them will bring good fortune. If our organist could strike up the proper key, we have a message of avant-garde religious significance.
4: Will all the animals in the audience please stand up now? Ready? This will increase your flexibility and strengthen your tongue. Stick your tongue straight out as far as you can, then slide it back into your mouth as far as it will go. Do this 5 times. Now try to touch your nose with your tongue. No cheating. 5 times. Now try to touch your chin with your tongue. 5 times. And circle your lips in a clockwise motion with your tongue 5 times. And the little motion to touch it 5 times.
2: What?
4: Very good. Now, take out your ice cream and stick it in your tongue. Now, make circles and swirling patterns with your tongue on the ice cream. Mm-hmm. Lap at it like a little kitten. Put all of your mouth over the ball of ice cream and floor it down until your lips touch the cone, and then slowly withdraw it. When the ice cream melts in down the side of the cone, catch the drops on the tip of your tongue. Linger over each morsel of ice cream, letting your taste buds savor the texture, and now put it on your head. That's all, ladies. Until next week, stick your tongue out.
5: That's enough religious significance for right now. That's a sensitive...
6: Hey, I'm sorry, I had a religious item here.
5: Go right ahead.
6: A vicar from an English country church is hoping to spread a little gospel along with the sales of a margarine company. The Reverend Ronald Stevens, 57, vicar of Stansted Abbots, will be seen by millions of television viewers. This is in England. Talking about God and margarine. He is one of several persons taking part in a series of commercials for a popular brand of margarine. In the 45-second spot, the vicar slips in his own commercial, "The body needs fat like the soul needs God." The Los Angeles Times is good for something.
5: Oh, the Los Angeles Times. You got something? Anybody else?
3: Yeah, this newspaper is from stuff? This is from the Los Angeles Herald Examiner Times and Scab Review.
5: Right.
3: Right. No, I found it under the body of a picketer. I didn't buy it. I erroneously reported yesterday to all of you people who are not listening that there was an incident in Italy, in Florence, Italy. I looked at it today. It's Florence, Oregon, right up here in the U.S. of A. And what this is that a giant whale was washed up on the beach, or committing suicide on the beach, which they do now to escape the tar, you know. And they had a problem getting rid of this giant carcass, so they blew it up. With 20 cases of dynamite. And the picture here is of the whale being blown up. It's a very beautiful kind of flowery blast. And then there's a picture of a man standing next to his car. It's a Cadillac with a roof that's completely caved in. And apparently it was hit, it was a quarter mile away, it was hit by whale meat and crushed.
5: There's a big whale lobby out there, as you can tell. But
1: there's a whale in the lobby?
5: There's a whale in the lobby.
1: Oh, my God.
5: Right.
3: There was a sea serpent washed up in Massachusetts today. Did you hear
5: washed
3: about that?
5: Washed out. Washed up. You know?
3: It weighs about 20 tons. It's about 30 feet long, and it has a small head. It's just like a sea serpent, but they're afraid. They don't know how to keep it up there because they're afraid the tide's going to take it back in. Can you imagine? I mean, I should think people would be down there sitting on it and, you know, movie companies, you know, down there filming.
1: Gee, this is as good as a waterbed.
3: Some Japanese actors, and we've got a great movie here.
6: Bring in some of those praying mantises.
5: That's very religious, you know.
6: There's a guy named Chaplain Ray.
5: What?
6: Speaking of religious items, there's a guy named Chaplain Ray who has prison broadcasts every Sunday. I mean, we really should really... On KIEV at 12 o'clock noon on Sunday, you can listen to Chaplain Ray.
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6: I guess of guys in jail. 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
5: Yeah, right.
6: Naked girls in jail. 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
8: Is that anything like a cheese log, Phil?
6: Yeah.
8: Figures. I have a couple of religious items here for people who are confused about their religious heritage. Like to remind you that Moses was a man who lived in the first part of the Bible. And that the Israelites were led through the wilderness by a pillow of fire.
1: Pillow of fire.
8: Also, of course, before Christianity was introduced by Paul the Tent Maker, the people worshipped idols and mummies. You remember those old, right?
5: Paul the, well, we
1: Paul
5: worship
1: the
5: idols.
1: Tent
5: Paul the Tent Maker.
1: How do you knock on a tent was his koan, which is like...
5: I'd like to mention a religiously devotional article that happened just recently. It says here, "I feel pretty good except for my lips, which are kind of blistered. said Horace Francis. His partner, Beverly Hallmark, wasn't immediately available for comment. As soon as she and Horace parted, Beverly made a mad dash for the woman's lounge, collided with someone in the hall, and was knocked unconscious. But in any case, the two Eastern Washington State students won $25 and two trophies. They had just set a world's record, the old record was 9 hours and 12 minutes, by kissing for 12 straight hours. Kissing for 12 straight hours and running into the girls' room and getting knocked out unconscious coming around the final turn.
8: Hyperosculation.
5: Hyperosculation, right, yes, indeed. Also, it says here on the same page, I mean, that's the beautiful thing about what's going down. You can pick up the L.A. Times and, like, there's a... I mean, it's comic. It's just wonderful. You don't have to look at Dagwood and Blundy anymore. And do you know that Dagwood Bumstead, whom I used to read, not voraciously, but every week without thinking that it was totally insane, is a guy who gets pulled by his ear by his wife down the street to buy her a new hat, who can't even take, whose only pleasure after working for Mr. Diddle is to sit in a tub.
8: Yes, I flashed on that. I was in the tub the other day and realizing that Dagwood's whole trip was to be bothered in the tub.
5: What's he doing in the tub is what I want to know. All you see is his knees, and his head. And then the kids come in and say, can I watch, Dad? Can I watch? And Lonnie's downstairs saying, get me a hat.
3: In keeping with that thinking, on the radio program, Dagwood Bumstead, when he used to be on the radio, do you know what, remember what Mr. Dithers used to do to punish Dagwood, or what he threatened to do? He said, I'm going to run your little finger through the pencil sharpener.
5: Right.
3: Oh, sure, you know what that means.
8: You know that comic strip used to appear either above or below, depending upon the city you were living in, right underneath Maggie and Jiggs, in which exactly the same thing happened. This poor little square, he was all drawn in squares, as I remember, Irishman, and his shrewish wife with a big bun.
3: He had to wear a top hat. Two big buns.
8: He wanted to go out. She was a good cook, too.
5: Yeah. That's right.
3: Hot cross.
8: He wanted to go out and drink a lot.
5: Yeah, he wanted to drink. And he always had to go to the opera with her. She always, the pretensions to the opera.
6: Well, he was an immigrant who made rich. He was a street worker. That was the whole trip with him.
5: Right.
6: And he became rich. He was that whole section of the American populace who evidently dominated the newspapers.
9: The drinking man.
6: Yeah, right.
9: Common drinking man. Just four guys getting together at the Crash Pad, which is the new bar down by. You've been to the Crash Pad lately,
3: no,
9: Charlie?
3: No, I hang out at the office.
9: You've been to the office?
3: Well, if my wife calls, I just tell her I'm at the office.
9: She's as drunk as you, so she doesn't care, does she? No. She tells you she's at home in the nursery. Ever been to the nursery?
3: No, I haven't.
9: There's a lot of 45-year-old women sitting around drinking chocolate vodkas. Yeah, right.
3: Oh. Tit for tat.
9: Tit for tat, right. No, tit on the tab. Yeah. Tat for
3: my wife is now a member of a woman's liberation group, but I told her, I came up to her, I said, don't give me any of your lib. She put my little finger in the pencil sharpener. You know that? Terrible.
5: Get out of the snakes. There's some snakes in the audience.
9: Ah, yes.
5: Right.
6: Boy, this is really a wonderful audience, isn't it?
5: Jeez.
6: We could just take off for the rest of the show.
5: Take it off, they're yelling in the back.
9: Okay.
6: Well, would you guys like to know some information about drooping near inner corners?
3: What?
6: Yeah, drooping near inner corners. This feature is characteristic of people who are resourceful and calculating, and it may indicate that they have drooping near inner corners.
8: Hmm.
6: There's a whole book full of these. There's rounded eye corners.
5: Eat it!
10: Eat it wrong!
6: These folks have evidently been listening to records that have worked their minds.
5: Yeah. I got a look at your record yesterday. It's pretty long.
8: Yeah?
5: Yeah, right.
9: Yeah,
5: right.
9: Well, I haven't been in.
5: It's as long as his arm.
9: That's right. That's what they got me in for, arm wrestling.
5: Oh, yeah, really?
9: Yeah.
5: They got me in for arm wrestling. I was stealing arms in Arizona, you know. It's you can hang a man for stealing another man's arm.
9: Yeah, well, your mother told you to stay out of arm's way.
5: That's right.
9: Oh.
5: That's right. She told me not to join the army.
9: No.
5: Well. Arms is the man.
9: What?
5: Selling arms to the Indians, that's right. How'd you like a left arm, Sitting Bull?
6: That's how they get those Indian gods with all those arms.
5: That's right. Selling arms to the Indians.
9: Hey, Shiva Productions.
5: That's right.
9: 40 arms for the price of 10. Step on a dwarf.
11: Dear Mr. Editor, Tokyo Times.
10: I bought a color TV set on an installment plan the other day. It is almost impossible for low-salaried workers to get a color TV set. I was no exception. But, Mr. Editor, I pay for it through the nose for my 3-year-old son. I am simply desirous of his quick and healthy growth. But the world of today is insecure, marred by traffic accidents, kidnapping of children, and murders. They are occurring successfully everywhere. Under these troubled circumstances, Mr. Editor, can I successfully keep on protecting my son until he has grown up? The cause of kidnapping as well as poverty of politics is mentally abnormal people. There are so many crimes and so many spiritually defective persons. No one can tell when they may make trouble. Unforeseeable and unexpected misfortune may arise at any time. Supposing someone had kidnapped my son and held him for ransom, I would have been unable to pay ransom and hard hit by it. So I bought a color TV set for my son. He can now enjoy Kyojin no Hoshi or Ultraman in color. Misfortune may befall him tomorrow. I also want to try specially distilled sake I've never tasted. My mind is preoccupied with such cares and worries. Do I not well claim the name of a father? Signed, Toshio Takanaka, 27, taxi driver, Tokyo.
11: Oh, beautiful.
5: You know, it's nice to be a slice of life, especially when I have such a big piece. American koan.
3: So, Jimmy, you see, the Egyptians eat more bread and rice than Americans, and there are cheap foods in Egypt, but every kind of vegetable and fruit goes in this warm climate. You'd be surprised, too, if you visited an Egyptian school. All the boys have their heads shaved and their hairs cut short, and a boy 9 or 10 year old wears a bright red felt duck hat with a little black tassel. This duck hat's just like his father's. A boy's allowed to wear it as a sign that he's growing up, and then he also wears the short skirt, or furta, which is hiked up in his middle. That's done because, according to the religion of the Clorks, or the Gworga, which is the country from which they come, the male will give birth to the bois, or banana tree, instead of the female, and the pants are hiked up there in the middle in order to catch the bananas as they fall out.
10: Mr. Poop? Mr.
3: Yes?
10: Poop, I know a lot about Egypt, Mr. Poop. A mummy is one that has no education at all. I know that. And
12: yeah, that's a good one. That's a good joke. Yeah.
3: Sit down, Jimmy.
12: Okay.
10: You're supposed to raise your hand before you talk always in this class.
5: Every time he raises his hand, he goes to the bathroom.
3: Right.
10: But in the middle of the classroom.
5: Right. That's terrible.
12: I'm
5: ice
12: drowning.
5: Cream river.
10: The stars could be studied in Egypt without a microscope.
3: Good.
10: And the Nile assisted astronomy by reflecting the stars.
3: Very
10: that was
3: good,
10: a big
3: Johnny.
10: Help. And also the Egyptians built great big dams to irrigate the Nile River.
3: Very good.
12: Aswan, Charlie.
3: Oh, yeah.
12: That far out. Give me some skin on there, Jim.
10: You must be from the southern part of Egypt.
12: Yeah, that's right.
10: My name... Round down about Thebes.
12: Yeah, I'm down from the... down from the Thebes. I'm down from Prince of Thebes Bank. I'm the messenger for them. Yep, I'm from King Country down there. My name's Rex X. How do you do?
10: Rex X.
12: Yeah,
10: glad to meet you here. We're building
12: Baroque.
10: A few temples here.
12: Yeah,
10: know?
12: Right, Egypt.
10: Yes,
12: sir. Sure is a lovely place, you know. You know, I smoked some of that Egyptian hash yesterday, went down and watched the Red Sea part again. That's right. Looked like my head for a while. It was really far out.
10: Yes, sir.
12: I'll give you back to those bones of 1927.
10: Oh, no. That's
12: wait.
10: All right there. That's
13: monster-sized
10: right
13: skeleton glows in the dark. Full 5 feet tall. Only $1.75.
10: Things like
5: no,
10: that.
5: No, I can't. I can't go on. I can't. I mean, it's just terrible. Secret book safe? Karate, judo, boxing, savate?
12: Hoo-ya!
5: Missile tank only $6.98. This is Millie the model. This is a little comic book.
13: Gain of up to a pound a day, proven by thousands.
5: This is all crazy land. Oh, I like those underground comics better. They're more intellectual.
6: perverted pirates.
9: Yeah, right.
11: Har, har, har, har. Cut me off some of that salt pork jerky, matey. Har, har, har, har, har, har.
14: I just got in for the cold. Yeah, take me cap and jacket off.
11: Har, har, har, yeah. Har, har, har.
9: Mushrooms for supper.
11: Har, har, har, har.
9: Har, har.
14: You remember the one about the wooden captain, don't you?
11: Yes, I do. Yes, I do. He made an ash out of himself. Har, har, har.
9: You know,
14: come up with something else, will you, Swabby?
9: Will you, Swabby, right? Good herring we were smoking there. Yes, it was very good. Smoking the rope, actually. I remember that piece. That was 20 years behind the whale.
8: And it was.
9: And that was, I might mention for those who are historically minded, that was the Magic Mushroom shows.
6: Were any of the people here ever at the Magic Mushroom? To see
1: yeah, really?
9: Oh. Yeah. What Ginger was, we have her laugh. We have her laugh, man.
6: Can we get Ginger to laugh? A demonstration of Ginger.
9: Yeah, can we have a demonstration of Ginger's laugh?
13: You make Ginger laugh.
9: Da-da-da-da-da.
13: Okay, first we'll try Pete Bergman of the Fireside Theater.
11: First I'll try. Let's see what I can do. Do you know the one about the Arab with a large left nostril?
9: Nope, no good. No good, you're going to have to try.
14: Yes, I would like to
9: that was pretty good. You want to try it?
14: I would like to read from a joke that I'm reading here from India.
9: Oh, this is serious. I'm sorry. This is a little competition, ladies and gentlemen, just between many national cultures. Gooks and geeks from both sides of the big ditch are going to try and make you laugh.
14: The big native witch doctor strolled into the downtown jungle public house with a huge black panther on a leash. Going up to the bar... He ordered a pint of beer for himself and a captured white hunter for the panther. The witch doctor finished the pint at the same time the panther devoured the last bone of the white hunter, and he called for the same again. The third time he asked for the same round, the native barman turned to him apologetically. Sorry, doctor, we've run right out of white hunters. How would the panther fancy a couple of pygmies? Good God, no, said the witch doctor. This animal goes right out of its head if I put it on shorts. If I put it on shorts.
9: That's a very good one.
14: That's funny.
9: What does the laugh-o-graph read, Norman, on that?
14: The laugh-o-graph is busted.
9: No, they busted the laugh-o-graph. Yeah, right.
3: All right, I'd like to try this one here.
9: Stand-up comedian Fried Freddy Earth from the USSA is going to try and beat... What was your name, by the way?
14: Arimatsa Good Luck.
9: Arimatsa Good Luck. I got 136.
3: Let's get on with this now. He's got 136. I'm going for 137 minimum. All right, a teacher at a public school asked a class of little tots to stand at the blackboard and draw the picture of what they wanted when they grew up. All the class but one responded. The one was a little boy. Willie, said the teacher, don't you want to be anything at all? Yes'm, said Willie. I want to be married, but I don't know how to draw it. I don't know.
9: We used to be able to rock them in the aisles with those. Don't you know any racial jokes or anything about vegetables? You know. No, nothing at all?
3: Yeah, talking about large vegetables, I know a man in California that raised a pumpkin so large that his two children use half each for a cradle. That doesn't compare to little town I was born in, you know. We have as many as three policemen there sleeping inside one beat.
14: It's not fair. He gets three chances. I'm getting one chance. He gets three chances.
9: Right. You're a gook.
14: They don't even understand what on shorts means.
9: Yep.
14: Oh, if they only knew.
15: What does that mean? What does that mean?
9: I don't understand it. What we're trying to do, ladies and gentlemen, at this point, for not only for the people here who have come to this seminar to learn what the root of humor is, for those of you that have just tuned in to KPFK expecting perspectives in education, unfortunately the tape was burned by mistake, purely by mistake, in the great San Bernardino fire, and in its place we're bringing you a four-hour symposium on the roots of humor. You've just been listening to the first 3.5 hours. And Professor Og Ogilby.
14: I was saying in my class at Stanford only 3 weeks ago about humor.
16: yes.
5: Oh, Professor, it's wonderful. People come from all over the country to fall asleep in your class.
16: Go wee wee and
5: well, that the French class is in an hour.
16: Oh, good.
5: Well, we're going to take a lot. We're going to take a live music break now. Get a chance. Ashgrove will have a chance to walk among you and serve belladonna punch, so the next half hour can be truly avant-garde. And we'll be back in just a minute after this live

0: 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That's julietswildkingdom@hotmail.com. Well, this week's show is going to be about a musical genre called porn groove. 70s porn music, which has now become classic. So enjoy some porn groove music with a few examples of some folks enjoying the music. So sit back, relax, and enjoy. This is not for the kiddies and not for the faint of heart, not for your seniors. So strap yourself down, tie yourself up, spank yourself, whatever turns you on, and enjoy the ride.
1: Okay, class, our final exam will be coming up at the end of this week. The test will be comprised of 20% written, 30% oral, and 50% anal. Any questions?
2: Professor.
1: Yes, dear.

Ever thought of what a sadomasochistic culture we really have? How much of our emotional pulse really revolves around pain? How many people cling to grim religions based on torture, afraid to break the cycle out of fear of the unknown? It's so much more secure just to hate your own guts. Break down, kneel down, confess, and think of all the horrible things that are going to happen to you if you don't confess. It's a crime to open your eyes. It's a sin to look around and explore too far. Threats from above keep people whipped. Sadomasochism on a stick. And what do we talk about at parties to get attention? Pleasure? Love? We talk about pain. Like showing off the busted leg to the chums in the locker room or at the ski lodge. Or, look at all these gnarly scars I got when I wiped out on my skateboard. War wounds. Pain. The proof of purchase of adventure. I crashed and burned, therefore I am alive. When was the last time you heard someone reminisce about the orgasm they had the other day? What kind of reaction do you think they'd get anyway? So far I hear, or say something like that at a department store. It might be, ooh, pervert, guards, take him away. Or in the ever more uptight sectors of our more political than thou underground scene, you might get the reaction, ew, sexist. I mean, I don't agree with a lot of what hip-hop artists like Ice-T or 2 Live Crew or the Ghetto Boys have to say about women, but I do think Ice-T has an interesting point. Imagine what life would be like if we all felt relaxed enough and comfortable around each other that a person of either sex could go up to somebody else of either sex that they secretly found attractive or radiant, lovable, in need of a hug, whatever, you know, male, female, female, male, male, male, female, female, just go up and come right out and say, hey, let's get butt naked and fuck. And if the other person responded by saying, no, I don't want to, it wouldn't be such a big, tense, shattering, horrible, degrading deal because the stakes wouldn't be raised so damn high that rejection wouldn't hurt so bad that the other person couldn't just immediately say, oh, okay, that's fine, let's just be friends then. Sure would eliminate a lot of uptight, stupid games. And that, to me, is why so many artists and rap and rock musicians who deal openly with sex and sexuality are being treated as political subversives. Yeah.

Oh!

0: Hey, that's a bass player.
1: Yeah, bass player.
0: Hey.
1: See what?
2: Hey, Smitty. Where the hell are you? Put it away and get up here.
3: Where is Harry? Where is Harry?
2: Oh, there he is. Are you done rinsing it off now?

of duty. This is C. William Bob Hebelhauser speaking, perhaps a little too quickly and a little without thinking exactly before speaking, but what the heck I say, this is an emergency. As the owner of a major American car company, I've had a realization. We're all just too dependent on foreigners for gas for our cars. Am I the first one to think this? People who aren't us have got most of the oil. And what is oil anyway? What is gas? Well, it's nothing but the carbonized remains of millions of years worth of dead dinosaurs. That's what coal is. That's what gas is. That's the whole darn deal. Dead dinosaurs are what our beautiful cars run on, and foreigners have most of the dead dinosaurs, and they're holding us hostage. Now, at Western Motors, I've come up with a plan. And my plan is for you to get around this big old country without dependence on Middle East oil, or for that matter, any oil or gas at all. I'm bringing out the newest SUV sports model, a whiz-bang car for the young at heart with old wallets, the Tacoma Sour. It's huge. It'll carry everything you got and you want to get, and best of all, it'll get thousands of miles to the gallon because it doesn't run on the dead bodies of dinosaurs. It runs on the present-day residue of the dead things. That's right, friends. It runs on what the U.S. of A. has most. Dinosaur toys, computer animations of dinosaurs, VCRs of dinosaur movies, plaster casts of dinosaur bones, reenactments of dinosaurs, fantasies of dinosaurs, cartoons of dinosaurs, pop-up books of dinosaurs, alley-oop comics, them old Godzilla movies from late-night TV, and books about dinosaurs, theories about dinosaurs, and even and especially random thoughts about dinosaurs. And best of all, get this fuel is virtually free, floating around in the air or in your attic or den, and especially in your kids' closets, stacked up all over this great land, doing no one any good until now. Well, this is C. William Bob Hebelhauser speaking, and hoping you'll buy a couple of these Tacoma Sours. What's good for Western Motors is good for the country. I said that, and I'm right.

0: Oy vey! What are we going to do with you, Ruben? You good-for-nothing schlamiel comic book reader!
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3: No! Shut up!

What was that? Short wave. Take it down, quick. What's it say? Ah, shut up. What'd that mean? You too? Quiet, numbskulls. I'm broadcasting.

0: There were kids 8 and 9 years old that were sniffing airplane glue to get high on. These kids are responsible for turning musicians on a lot of things they never knew about, actually. So I had a fantasy how it happened. Kid is alone in his room. It's Saturday. Kid is played by George McCready. Well, let's see now. I'm all alone in the room, and it's Saturday. I'll make an airplane. That's what I'll do. I'll make a Lancaster, a good structural design. I'll get the balsawood here, cut it out, sand it off. 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Filica? Filica, come here, darling, and smell this rag. 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Smell the rag, Filica. Filica. Filica! He's up there. I've done it. I'm the Louis Pasteur of junkiedom. Out of my skull for 10 cents. Well, there's much work to be done now. Horses' hooves to melt down. Noses to get ready. Cut to the toy store. Any toy store. Any neighborhood. Kid walks in.
1: Hello, Schindler. Nice the way you got here. Give me nickels worth of pencils. Big boy tablet. Some juju beans. Tailspin Tommy book. And 2,000 tubes of airplane glue.
0: I hope you can sleep tonight, Mr. Lee Page.
2: Your child could get lice. 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It's so effective, it kills lice completely. And Rid leaves no active residue behind. Nothing is more effective than Rid.

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I'm in the rubber room.

0: What the hell is it with them damn neighbors? 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It was a pain in the ass, man.
1: Well, we got a sad little thing coming up next that Billy C. and Cody wrote. Called I Got the Down, the Seeds and Stems Again Blues.

0: Ladies and gentlemen, we here at the Grit Studio, Valerie and I, we love to watch movies, and particularly strange or cheesy ones. 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
1: Come on, Frank, take it like a man.

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0: Hiya, hiya, hiya. 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
1: Buzz.
2: We were at the lanes before we got here.
3: You were bowling.
2: We were bowling
3: before this.
2: Yeah, yeah. It was an idea.
3: He was bowling.
1: Me too.
3: You were bowling.
1: I was bowling also.
4: Was it empty?
1: It's my big night out. I'm bowling and doing a radio show.
3: Wow. That is a rocking night for you, man.
1: It is.
3: Remember, like rocking Earl Lewis. Remember back in the day, is this the same lane that you used to work at? The same lanes?
1: No.
3: You were the pin boy or what?
1: No, this is a different one.
3: What'd you do? You ran the Shino Ballo?
1: Yeah, I have something called a grip sack.
3: With your sandy ass neck?
1: Yeah.
3: What?
1: I have my grip sack.
3: Buzz has
1: I do have a grip sack. It's right in the car.
3: Buzz, you got that cloth that you rock your ball back and forth to give it a good shino?
5: Yes, I do.
1: Yes.
3: You do have one of those. He does.
5: It's a gift.
3: Yes.
6: Men, there's a drive-in movie full of juicy people. Wow! It's a trap! Help! It's Pick! We've had it, men.
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0: heroes got awfully close to the missing bank money last time. Close, but not near enough, for Boris Badenov, disguised as a lady moose, made off with a satchel full of swag, leaving our two heroes with an identical valise containing three pairs of socks and a peanut butter sandwich.
1: Well, I only got one thing to say.
2: What's that?
1: Half he's on the sandwich.
0: Little did our friends know that as they munched the sandwich, they were the target of three pairs of sinister eyes belonging to the light-fingered five minus two.
3: Is that the satchel three finger?
4: Yeah, but where's the double-crossing baby face?
5: These guys must have knocked him off.
3: Well, let's swipe the suitcase and then blast him.
4: How about blasting him first and then swiping the suitcase?
0: Meanwhile, Babyface Braunschweiger, alias Boris Badenov, had reached the Frostbite Falls Railroad Station.
6: Quick, what time leaves the next train for Skinnyapolis?
3: He should be along about half past.
6: Good, I'll wait.
3: You want to buy a ticket?
6: You're serious, kiddo, and I'll pay for it with this.
3: I, of course. Here you are.
6: Just a minute, chum. You forgot to give me mine change.
0: And under the menace of Boris's weapon, the clerk had to hand over the entire receipts for the day.
6: Not bad. Here's a tip for crooks and bandits everywhere. Next time, try the train.
0: Meanwhile, a short distance away, the three hoodlums were creeping nearer and nearer our friends.
1: That was mighty tasty, Rocky. Any seconds on the peanut butter sandwiches?
2: I don't think so, but let's look.
0: And Rocky opened the straw valise.
2: Nothing left but three pairs of socks, Bullwinkle.
1: I'd rather have a sandwich.
2: Well, let's get back to town, Bullwinkle.
5: You see that slug? The money's gone.
3: Yeah, that means Babyface has pulled a triple cross.
4: Well, do we blast them?
5: Of course not. They don't have the money.
4: I could use a pair of socks.
5: Never mind. We gotta find Babyface.
0: But back at the train station, Babyface was gazing up the track, waiting for the next train out of town.
6: I thought you said train was due half past.
3: Jeez.
6: Half past four or half past five?
3: Half past October.
6: October? Raskolnikov.
3: But it'll be right on time, give or take a week.
6: A week? Oh, boy. I could run to Skinnyapolis quicker than that.
0: And grabbing his suitcase full of loot, Boris started off down the tracks. But in a moment, he had spotted something that brought him to a halt. For there on the siding was a small handcar. In a few seconds, Boris was pumping the handcar toward the big city and safety.
6: Yeah, he sort of do-it-myself railroad.
0: Little did he know that just ahead was a grade crossing where Rocky and Bullwinkle were just preparing to pass over the tracks.
1: Just a second, Rocky.
2: What is it, Bullwinkle?
1: Can't be too careful crossing railroad tracks, you know. You always stop, look, and listen.
2: Bullwinkle, are you all right?
1: I'm not making book on it, but I think so.
0: Yes, Bullwinkle's mighty frame had survived the impact. Not so the handcar.
2: Gee, Bullwinkle, it's a total loss.
1: And here's the fellow that was on it.
2: It's that gangster. He's unconscious.
1: You know, I'll bet his first words when he comes to will be, "Where am I?"
2: How come?
1: That's what I always say.
0: But just then, Boris's eyes opened and he said,
6: "Stick him up."
2: Well, that's different, Bullwinkle.
1: Yeah, but it's not much of an improvement.
2: But we haven't done anything, Mr.
6: Braunschweiger, Babyface Braunschweiger.
2: Haven't we met before, Mr. Babyface?
6: Have we met before? Oh, boy. But we're not going to meet again.
1: How can you be sure? It's such a small world.
6: Yeah, but you won't be in it.
0: Well, is Boris really going to finish off our heroes? And if so, what will happen to our show? Be with us next time for Boris Badenov and his friends?

0: You lame brains can't do anything right, can you?
1: Boy, am I glad he's gone. I would... Don't be afraid now, boys. But let's get out of here!
2: Shut that bloody bazooka up!
3: Can I have some more Valium? My nerves are shot.
4: You've had three already.
3: Oh, and they're not helping. I feel sick.
4: Maybe you shouldn't have washed it down with all that vodka.
5: In fact, if you need a ride home, I'll give you a ride home.
6: Keeping the dream alive. 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
8: We interrupt this program to give you an important news bulletin. A suspect in the Happy Times All Girls Glee Club slaying has fled the scene and managed to elude the police. 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We urge all residents to stay inside and lock your doors until the suspect has been apprehended. 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
1: Oh, bye.
2: Gotcha.

0: next song, I'm gonna slow it down for you. It was written by our lead singer and keyboardist, Mr. Thomas Bolin. 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Give us a slow one. 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
1: Grab your bunny by the... grab your honey by the bunnies.
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0: you very much, ladies and gentlemen. And now we have a new song out that's on the market about less than 2 weeks. This is a new one. We did it on a television show called the 6-5 Special. I'd like to put a little plug in and say it's on London Records. One side is called Wandering Guys, and we'd like to do the other side. It's called I Love You So Much. It hurts me.
1: I love you so much. 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
0: No, never.
1: Thank you, Jeannie Gale. 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
1: 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They go for a football man. I'll have to show them just what's shaking. Let them know just who I am.
0: Ned's marvelous. He's not nearly as marvelous as I am, of course. But he's a kind of a teenage Lone Ranger. My name.

0: you.
1: So far in the first half hour, you have heard a live in the studio version of Orange Claw Hammer, a selection from the Trotmass Replica album, also from Trotmass Replica. You've heard Pachuco Cadaver, some selections from the Bongo Fury album, a live performance by the Smegmates and Heavy Friends, and you just listened to some parts from side two of the 10-record set of the History and Collected Improvisations of the Mothers of Invention. That piece was the demos that we presented to CBS for the first rock and roll teenage opera, I Was a Teenage Malt Chop. And now...
2: Hello there, this is Frank Zappa.
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4: Ha ha! Ned has a brain storm.

0: I'm Stuffed Prawn.
1: And I'm the little gimmick in his pocket, but Malmsey. And together we're...
0: The Grassroots Gourmet. We dined yesterday at Ye Pewter Tooth in Vicks Rub, Virginia. Billed as an authentic Revolutionary War restaurant, so I hope you wouldn't have to bite the bullet.
1: Hee hee. It's housed in the former residence of Patriot Morris Sugar, who joked just before he was hung by the Brits, I regret I have but one lump to take for my country.
0: The feast begins with the maitre d' trotting past your table yelling, the hors d'oeuvres are coming, the hors d'oeuvres are coming, followed by a ragged-looking waiter covered in macaroni and bearing a Revereware pewter platter overflowing with an old English horse meat peppered with melon balls and shot through with muscatel.
1: I then ordered the Ben Franklin kebab, kite tails, French tomatoes, and Philadelphia mince skewered on a lightning rod and flash-fried in a rainstorm.
0: Yum. I chose the melting pot pie. Scandinavian fish heads surrounded by new Irish potatoes and pasty English goose flesh served with no upper crust in a Native American shell ground from the flour of our former utes.
1: For dessert, George Washington's favorite thin gray gruel topped with cherry pits and seedless hemp seeds.
0: Yes, Washington ate here. This is stuff.
1: And but...
0: The grassroots gourmet. Ooh, another uprising.

0: 1 minute to 6.
1: Thanks to Mr. Production for that swell opening. The live Earl Jive is back with us again. Earl, have you been hired back yet?
2: No, I was fired this week
1: again. You were fired again?
2: I really was.
1: Are they inviting you to any production meetings or anything?
2: No, nothing, man.
1: You were fired again, man.
2: Number five. Right?
1: Oh, well, that's great. Harry, do you have a job?
3: We haven't been fired yet. We've only been canceled.
1: Are you still getting paid at
3: the times are too serious for humor, Phil. I might point that out.
1: Oh, I see. Okay, thank you, Mr. Agnew.
4: So we have the Jive on alert status.
1: The Jive's on alert.
3: As alert as he can.
1: Cher is going to start getting unemployment, I think, in London, right?
3: On standby.
4: On standby. So we have the Jive on alert and Cher on standby. I think we're okay, Bob. I think we can read that letter.
1: Peter,
4: yes.
1: I hate to start off the show with another technical bummer, but why don't you take those earphones off or put them on your ears? They're feeding back.
4: Feeding back?
1: I think, no, wait a minute. That doesn't. It's still feeding back.
4: Yeah, it's not the earphones.
1: Annalie, would you turn down the volume on that thing? The upper left-hand big knob. See, right? The biggest, the one to the left. Turn it down
3: knob.
1: A little bit. There, I think that was it. Okay, thanks, folks.
4: Oh, we got a lot of surprises on the show today.
1: Yeah, guys. This is, what, do you have any What do you have?
4: Oh, I got feedback in my right ear. We've got wonderful surprises today. We're going to be playing John Simon's album, and we're going to be playing our new album.
1: Yeah.
4: And we're going to be reading fan letters, and we're going to be discussing metaphysics. I
1: know. Well, in other words, folks, it's pretty boring, and there are two of us missing.
4: Yeah, right.
3: Don't you have to file with the FCC if you play your own album?
1: With the, don't say that word over the air, man.
4: Yeah.
1: So, kind of go F-CC.
4: Right.
1: That gets it by him.
4: It doesn't pronounce well.
1: What did you say? Oh, yes, we are going to play our record.
4: Yes.
1: Due to popular demand.
4: Right. Populist demand.
1: Well, here's, I've got to read this. I mean, we get suckered in on these letters. Hi again. I'm listening. It's another one of those, it's from that girl, Gypsy, right? And she wrote a really nice, long letter, except it's just getting so personal from her. And she sent us more incense, however. I don't think we should read it over the air.
4: What?
1: Because it's kind of, it's mushy.
4: Well, I'll like
1: she really likes us, though, and we really like her, of course, and she's going to New York to look up Phil Proctor.
4: Look up his skirt, obviously.
1: Phil Proctor will be calling us later in the show from New York, probably to read us lots of newspaper articles.
4: Yeah, right. Tell us about New York. He wrote a postcard and said that New York smells bad.
1: Yeah.
4: See you later now.
1: So long.
4: Harry Shearer's going with
1: Yeah, he's
4: Albert
1: going
4: Brooks
1: away. Dana's going. See, Dana was fired, too.
4: Right.
1: There's Zach. Is Zach still employed?
4: Yeah,
1: has anybody around here got a job?
4: He's going into the fired room right there.
1: Oh,
4: open
1: great.
4: That door and they say, Zach, yeah, you're fired. Oh, whew, glad.
1: Well, Peter, I thought seriously about today, and I've decided that you know, we would be an excellent company if we were fired for anything. I don't know why anyone would possibly want to fire us.
4: No.
1: But we'd be in great company.
4: Well, they might want to fire us because, let's see, they couldn't fire us for saying dirty words over the air because that's one of the things we can't
1: we
4: do
1: on the
4: radio. We
1: don't say FCC.
4: We don't say FCC, it's true.
1: Yeah.
4: And that's really strange when you think about it that, I mean, I can only talk for myself, of course, that I can invest enough power in words and somehow stay attached to the idea of a radio show enough so that certain words I can't say.
1: I know, there's certain words. Well, I could try to say some. You want to try and say some dirty words?
4: It'll be hard. I can try always.
1: Well, let's try. Get the...
4: No.
1: Can't do it. I've just got an automatic block against
4: Well, you see, there are words that have clean and also dirty connotations.
1: Oh, really?
4: You can say cock in the air because that's a male rooster.
1: Right. Screwdriver.
4: Screwdriver, you can
1: right?
4: say that. Right.
1: That's
4: you can
1: one.
4: Say pussycat.
1: Pussycat, right.
4: Right.
1: That's a
4: really right? You prick my
1: right.
4: finger.
1: Right.
4: I just pricked my finger. You can
1: right.
4: say that. Nobody will mind. No.
1: You can say DBM, that's Elvis Presley, dirty body movements.
4: Dirty body movements?
1: Yeah, I don't do no dirty body.
4: You can movement. Say duty.
1: Duty.
4: Duty.
1: You can say caca.
4: You can say caca and duty.
1: Poo poo.
4: Yeah, so
1: and
4: I
1: number one and number two, you
4: yeah.
1: can say.
5: Big baby.
4: Don't say number one.
1: Oh, yeah, no, because, you know, the sniffer.
4: Yeah, there are a few other words.
1: I'm sorry. Dear Firesign Theater, I was first unconsciously attracted to you all in the Oz days of KPFK. Now, Peter, this is
4: no,
1: a good
4: the
1: one.
4: That's unconscious.
1: Oh, I see, yes. I was consciously attracted by it. This is a guy. Bob Swanson. I was consciously attracted by a chance meeting with Peter
4: Brentman
1: in a Berkeley record store. I have since bought all your albums. and constantly turn on more people to your organized insanity. I consider that an insult myself, but most people seem to think it's a compliment.
4: Oh, the first ad they ever ran on us was, if these guys went in the Fire Sign Theater, they'd be in an insane asylum.
1: I know. Doesn't that really make you feel good,
4: man?
1: I keep expecting a knock at my door.
4: Yeah.
1: We're from the comedy police.
4: Right. Say something funny. Oh, you made me laugh. Put him in jail.
1: Right. People should stop using those words without thinking about what they mean. Please keep at it. This society needs very badly to laugh at itself.
4: Ha, ha, ha.
1: Boy, you two sure are funny. Please keep at it. I read that. Without a good hearty to hell with it laugh, the whole business is all over. What business are you in? My business happens to thrive on it. I was fascinated by the
4: long... So that's how you fill it.
1: Now, this is nice. Now, here it really gets good. Why do we do this? We just read people's letters over here and make fun of them.
4: No, fun of the letters.
1: It's like advertising copy. I was fascinated. I really like these letters, too. I really dig it. I was fascinated by the long political, social, psychological talk you had a Sunday or two on KPPC. I was even more fascinated that you got the same I Ching as I.
4: Yeah,
1: the same I Ching as E.
4: The one turned out by Bollinger.
1: After seeing all the events come down, thanks to Mr. Nixon's excellent timing, I can't even remember 2 weeks ago, man. What were we talking about?
4: We were talking about guns and police.
1: Oh, yes, right. I sought an opportunity to glimpse the changes. I threw number 12, mean men in the center, righteous men on the fringes, heaven and earth in opposition. Man, what I Ching are you using? Mine moved toward a soon end to this situation, however, advised intercom. So that was evidently an exact piece of synchronicity. He got the exact same one as I threw on the air, remember?
4: Yeah, right.
1: Yeah, I threw up on the air.
4: Yeah, well, there were 63 other people, Joe, who got different ones. I can tell you that right now.
1: Now here we get into the sort of paranoid rap here. They are indeed trying to bring the country to a useless gang of helpless, paranoid psychopaths.
4: Like me.
1: They will probably be much easier to control in that state. I, however, have other plans, and I hope you do too. Having been in and out of some hip scenes, I have been amazed by the glum seriousness by which people take themselves. This must stop.
4: This must stop now. Hey.
1: Help me make them laugh. There, then, lies your true revolution. Peace, Bob Swanson from Claremont. We get a lot of really interesting mail from Claremont.
4: We sure do.
1: What happened to the Anselmo Pederasty fan club, anyway?
4: Oh, they're out there. They're alive.
1: They haven't written for, like, 2 weeks. I consider that. That guy that set himself up as dictator, we'll have to bust him.
4: They're learning to speak like them. They're following our example. And I could give... We could give a lesson. We could give a lesson
1: of the famous how to talk good.
4: Yeah, how to talk good. There are many people out there. First of all, there are many people out there, regardless of even if they're not listening.
1: Well, even if we can't see, you're just assuming that, Bishop, aren't you? That you can see.
4: Yeah.
1: Wait a minute. I'm going to go listen to this tree fall.
4: I want.
1: Did you hear that?
4: That was beautiful.
1: Thank you.
4: They've made it into a record already. I want all the people. I heard a guy say this once a long time ago, and I never flashed on the absurdity of it, but it's wonderful. I want all the people within the range of my radio voice. And I never thought about that, but that's like what does he sound like? What's his radio voice, right? Because his other voice...
0: But when he gets on the radio, he sounds just like this.
4: Like the Lone Ranger.
0: I went to the famous broadcasting school and learned how to talk. I can only talk this way with this mask over my face.
4: Right. That's not a mask. That's a birth defect, Dad. Shut up and listen. So I thought, well, Phil, I said...
0: Yes.
4: What does it mean within the range of his radio voice? Is it something he carries in his pocket that has its own independent philosophy? For example, he himself is a vegetarian. His radio voice believes in eating raw blood and pork sandwiches, right? Eat, my friends, eat
0: by
4: raw...
0: By Chevrolet is boss hitbound of the big number 70.
4: Yeah,
1: the radio voice can believe...
0: Hi, lots of fun being a radio disc jockey, crossing your knees, looking funny out of the sides of your eyes at girls
4: office. That's right.
0: Wearing your hair like this and this sausage suit. With this noose around your neck. My kind of life look good to you. We'll stay out of jail.
1: I can't get into this again this week. The appearance of the duck voice.
4: Yes.
1: Do you think that girl that used to come on and do the duck voice got offended with us and went away and left us?
4: Because
1: she
4: we
1: never
4: slighted her?
1: Again.
4: Jane Gluck?
1: I think she thought that we were moving. We were trying to kind of leave her places because we keep switching the studio every time she'd come down.
4: That's true.
1: We didn't mean to do that. I mean, it was just a mistake.
4: She was very important to me in the development of my duck voice.
1: Mine too.
4: That's right.
1: Oh, she still is a true master. She can do it really good. Well, maybe I think that what this show is a sort of retrospective of all the shows. We should just talk endlessly and boringly about about all the old shows that we've done and all the great moments.
5: You could fill Bob.
4: You could fill for a while, Bob, and then I could fill for a while. We could talk about
1: the great young comedians we've known, the kids with fast hands coming up in the leagues.
4: Fast hands in our pockets, right, Bob? We can tell them.
1: It was
4: about
1: a little outside ball, and I was lucky to get a piece of it.
4: How much? 10%? Is that the Tigers? Yeah, they're a number two team. It's worth a couple of grand a year, you know. You got anything to eat? It's a great American sport. Oh,
1: international
4: boy.
1: Eating team.
4: Look at that one go, boy. You know, that, you know, the ball's getting livelier in baseball now. There's going to be not only everything will be called a home run, but the only ones that will score will be the ones that take like 14 seconds to land, so that you'll be able to hit every pitch. That one's going over the fence. It's taking 6 seconds, 7 seconds, 8 seconds, 10 seconds, 11, 12.
5: The crowd's asleep.
4: The Clancy caught it at 13-5. You're out. Right? Everything's a live ball, and there are teams now. There are towns that didn't even used to have concentration camps that have got Major League Baseball teams now. That's right, Uncle Bob.
1: Yeah, oh, that's true. Yeah,
4: that's right.
1: Do you know there's a guy named Messerschmitt that pitches for the Los Angeles Angels?
4: That's the fastest ball I've ever seen, Roy. He's winding up again, right? He's the only team that they gave his bonus to. He got his bonus in WAR bonds.
1: Look, could I talk about a movie I saw last night? Oh, number one, the latest report for our listeners on how Ralph and Chick are doing, the love affair of the century. Last night, Ralph talked some more on the on KDTV Channel 11, the all-night movie, where we had to move these automobiles. Many of you have written in about Chick. What has happened? What is that poor old Chick? Where's Chick and his dog, your friend and my friend, and his friend and everybody's friend and my friend, too, here on KDTV Channel 11, the all-night show. His dog and my friend, your friend, Storm the Second. Well, Chick is responsible for all the many letters that you've sent into him, and I miss him. I miss Chick. And he's getting blubbery now.
4: Yeah.
1: Really, Ralph has put on a little bit of weight. His suits don't fit him so good, and he's beginning to sort of longingly look up in the sky. Yeah, it's kind of like a William Saroyan play.
6: I'm flying my plane.
1: Yeah. Where's Chick? Why isn't Chick here?
6: Where is everybody? What happened?
1: Doesn't anybody watch KDTV Channel 11, the all-night show?
4: No. And the funny thing is that he says, and now back to your movie, and the movie is a Ralph Williams story.
1: Well, the Ralph Williams story last night was the Brainiac.
4: A Mexican.
1: I mean, man, it was the best movie I've ever seen. It was incredible. The Brainiac, Mexican, 1963, with Adolfo Vegas and Lolita Cucaracha. Yeah, it was great. And all overdubbed by El Cheapo Dubbing Studios, Hollywood, California.
4: Right, yeah, right.
1: And everybody kind of talked like this.
4: Right, except the quality was like this. What are you doing, Uncle? Right. It's all
1: kind of like this. Oh my! And they're pausing for all the Mexican expletives and things like that. So they're weird pauses in the middle.
4: Con madre!
1: Right. Oh, it was really good. That was as good as last week's Gorgonzola the Cheese Monster, whatever that was.
4: Well, what was Brainiac about?
1: Brainiac was about nothing that I could really discern.
4: 3 inches long and about 4 inches wide.
1: Right. Brainiac was one of those really nice things. I mean, it was a yucky movie. Emily went to sleep exclaiming, "Ah, another bummer." So. Turned over and went to sleep.
4: No. Oh, by the way, yes, I didn't mention, there's going to be some calls coming through. One from maybe David Osman up north, and Phil Proctor is probably going to call from New York.
1: Yeah.
4: Well, listen.
1: What, is this something special,
2: no,
1: Mom?
2: Is just somebody wanting somebody that's here during the week that isn't here now.
1: Oh, well, no, I don't think. No, hang up on them.
4: No, hang up. Yeah. Hey, if you don't want to watch Mexican movies on Channel 11, KTTV, the all-night show, you can watch Czechoslovakian art films on 28. Beep, boop, boop. Ching, ching, ching. Closet, very contrasty. Out of closet, girl, one eye, very contrasty. Go to gray. Two people on bicycles going down the avenue to Stratsplaza, and then we go to the sound of Czechoslovakia.
1: My other favorite is your student film, which is a lot of shots of the moon with a lot of Moog synthesizer music like that, and a lot of zooming in and out on shots of the moon, and then collages of beaten bodies and stuff like that.
4: Right.
1: All titled Omega. That was the last one I saw.
4: Yeah, right. Why? What happened to the great old bridge movies, bridge art movies? You know, the ones that had, you know, people like John F. A lot of flashes of John F. Kennedy in it, right? People marching to war. Right? What happened to the old WPA movies? Now everything, you're right, is focused on the moon and the zoom lens.
1: Yeah, right.
4: What happened to Bruce Conner?
1: Yeah, right.
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9: God bless you. But the thing is that when we go to heaven, we're going to have our gas masks because it's our faith. My faith is my gas mask. I got it.
1: You're on it,
9: I got it. My faith is my gas mask. I can believe it because I can breathe it,
8: But I can believe it, dear friends.
9: Dear friends, I don't need my nose to know. 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My mask is my faith, dear friends.

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1: Bigger Brothers Pharmacy, 4144 Euclid Avenue at the Barricaded Gorge and Clutter is open 10 to 10 after the curfew for ladies and gentlemen of the colored persuasion. Down-home savings on night oil, eyewash and lip stiffener, Dr. Baird's Witch Spray, Pixie Leech Chicken Whitener, Soil of the South Shoeshine Kits with an extra bottle of yellow, Government Agent and Welfare Police Spotting Cards, Madam Eureka's Magic Number Pads with a lucky number for someone on every page, and a postcard picture of 103rd and Central in Chicago, Detroit, Los Angeles, Kansas City, Philadelphia, and Newark. Yes, yes, yes, folks. Remember, that's Balliol Brothers. Prescriptions filled without a prescription after 10, and loads of items not normally available in the state on display in the back. Just ask for Miss George and tell a necessity center.

0: repeat verse one.
1: Well, I was going to say, you made it just before, you made it almost, it was the end of the faith thing, and then you start again, which is fine, particularly if we make the song, make it sound more obvious that it's the end of one section, almost so you come to a stop. Stop completely, rhythm as well, and then you start again.
0: Just like that.
1: But maybe make more of that break.
0: Maybe longer then. So. A one, two, a one, two, three, four.

0: Yeah.
1: And then finish.
0: I think, you know, I just forgot the format. No, that's
1: just as a demo.
2: Right down.
0: Yeah, right. Earphones with a bit of echo would be too much to sing it.
2: Get out of the factory.
0: Yeah, I feel as though I'm in the factory a bit, yeah.
1: I wasn't really consciously trying to make a master track of you. I was just trying to get a track for discussion about what you're going to do with it, because really...
2: You can just do it great like that.
3: That's it.
1: You want it to be like that?
3: Well, if it's a minute long, that's enough of a minute. It doesn't get boring then.
0: You see, I imagined if you got that sound there really crystal clear...
1: Playback a bit, Jeff. Your voice is forward.

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There's Clarence, my boy. Just like any other male. The only difference is he wants to be God. And that's coming right out of the horse's mouth. There's Edna, his loving wife and her brood, following Clarence to the very end. She has no choice. Alonzo, the gardener, Clarence's faithful friend, astute in the art of picking weeds. They all want to get into the act.

0: greatest possibility since the Apple incident. 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
1: Come on, followers!
0: Now, go, Clarence. 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

0: Talk about this picture because I dig it. 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That's 400 Blows, another classic. Black Orpheus, heavyweight. Psycho. For a while. Yeah. Then it got very Perry Mason, man. Wasn't that consistent? You know, the young sleuth. Let's go back to the motel and see what happened. The creaking door. 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Yeah, but a good 20 minutes in it, but a lot of films don't have that. And there were some classic moments with the reverse angle of the water on the windshield. Very good. Good writing. And the guy got into the area. The guy went to be erudite and made up words like it's a falsity. And but that was really a twisted motel, man. Like, wow. When they say checkout time, they meant it there, man. That already is for following us. A really like gay shrine motel, you know. We stay at three, yeah. And like Tony Perkins, man, I'll never see him as anything else. If he's a cowboy, he'll be an old woman going, ah! An old Nafka standing there. And, but here, okay. Just tell me one thing. When you saw the silhouette, how the hell did that silhouette move back and forth? Oh, he was doing it himself. He had projection, because then it goes to a different area. Solid, but we can assume then, if you saw it, then you're psychotic. Yeah, which is not part of it, man. The whole stick is that and it's subjective. So blue is cooler. The shadow had not moved. It has to be his own manifestation. Because then it's fantasy, and then the real crap writing, the picture ends up, oh, I had a terrible dream, and it's over. That's real schlock writing. Yeah, okay. Motion picture is the greatest propaganda media in that I've ever felt. It stamped me. And in many areas, number one, because of the motion picture, most of us hate policemen that die for us and work for $500 a month, man. You hate cops and you love Bogart and John Garfield. You love killers, man. You identify with everything that is anti-good. Because of the film, they made them all the wounded bird, man. Because it's one-dimensional. It's not objective writing. Doctors came off smelling like a rose because all doctors are Warner Baxter. Because you know a doctor, man. Because of film, if you're sick, I don't care when it is, 4 o'clock in the morning, he'll be there like that. He's always waiting by the phone. No answering service, you know. He's there. You haven't got any money. That's right, I'll take a half a dozen eggs. That's okay. And any woman can get undressed in front of a doctor in the film. He's not horny. What is it? What doctor's not going to cop a film? It's my back. I know, but you're very twisted. They want to grab a schnurpee. Going to get... Okay, now, in Faye Bainter, Andy Hardy's mother screwed up every other mother in the world. Because what mother can be like Faye Bainter? Faye Bainter was in the kitchen with a crisp apron, a sweet upturned nose, and always so pat, and my mother was sweating and Jewish and yelling. Why can't you be like Faye Bainter, Ma? Boy, Faye Bainter never calls any of Andy Hardy's friends bums. Andy Hardy can bring 50 guys home at 2 in the morning. And she don't care, not only that, but she gives them all a glass of milk and a peanut butter sandwich. Not chicken fat on rye bread. Faye Bainter, boy. And no salesman ever pinched Faye Bainter on the ass in the kitchen. And best of all, Faye Bainter was a virgin. With all those kids. Because that's what everyone wants their mother to be. You don't want to see your mother even getting kissed. This, that kind of kissing, but nothing horny, man. You don't want to see that. No one wants to see their mother getting anything, man. And kissing on the cheek. Because of Faye Bainter, man. That's that stick. We dress to film. And it can really do a lot of good, man. It can say a lot. It can upgrade. How can upgrade? Well, we're all born with basic intellect. Some people have genetically less intellect than others. Okay, now we go to areas of developing academics that will involve intellect. But if a kid watches film and cannot identify with education, and in this case, where it's unhip to learn, or it doesn't smack of any virility, oh, back to him, and then it's sort of a drag that I'm indicting Jack Parr. But now Jack Parr is a classic case of the mass media. Got Jack Parr, next to him, Hugh Downs, an obsequious, over-solicitous Tuchus Lecker, who's always laying dead there. And here is the slap in the face for national defense, because that's why the Russians orbit the moon first, Jim, because of Sechel. There's no such thing as give them a few bucks, they'll fix it. Education is the answer for strength now, man. Okay, so if you're looking for that strength, you've got to nurture it along. You can't have Jack Parr with kids watching him going like, he don't want to get hung up with any big words or any education, man. Because he feels, like a lot of sub-intellects, that that was the matter with Stevenson. That he was too much of an intellect. Frigate, Christ was more of an intellect than him and swung twice as heavy. Moses effort. So intellect does not enter into it. All right. So now, he's cooking. He goes like, what is that word, Hugh?
1: That word is non sequitur, Jack. Hugh knows all the big words, boys and girls. He never gets laid, though.
0: You see, boys and girls, if you want to really stop the broads, you got to be big honest dunce, you know. Those guys are sneaky who know those big words and a lot of learning, you know. And that's just what that says. And Godfrey had his Tony Marvin, and everybody's got their Plato laying dead, damn it, to cool image. Just dopey, man. There's a lot of cats with Sechel, swingers, and cookers.

0: Well, that's the end of halftime, everybody. Just remember, let us then be up and doing with a heart for any fate. If you need to do some gluing, Jimson's fish fin glue is great.
1: Yes, yes, yes, yes, yes. You never know when time's going to sneak right up on you, do you? Well, well, well, it's time for a laugh and a chuckle, so don't take off your pants and undo your buckle. National Educated Television is partially proud this afternoon. Partially, I should say, because we no longer, after the participation law, can be fully either proud, honored, or disgusted to do anything. So we're partially proud this afternoon to present two of the world's greatest contesting comedians, Yuri the Fool Karloff from the USSR, who is with us this afternoon, at least in spirit, Yuri.
2: Which I'm very happy to be here, Jacko, to tell you from funny stories and good laughing.
1: You recognize that laugh. I don't have to introduce that to radio listeners and car thieves all over
3: you
1: the world.
3: You betcha you don't!
1: If I had your theme music, I'd play it, Smut, or as I should say, Charles Gimbel.
4: Thanks.
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4: Oh, thanks very much. Nice to be here with you too, you dirty commie.
1: No place for good sports or politics on
2: American
1: any TV.
2: True. Fascist.
1: No. Well, fascists come and go. The skirts are up sometimes and they're down other times.
2: Not in the Soviet Union.
1: No.
5: Bob, the contestants are in their chairs now, and we're ready to go with round one, if you are.
1: Yes. Well, thank you, Ken. Okay, here we go. Round one on Can You Stop This?, the international game that asks the question, who's funnier, them or us?
5: Oh. Round one, Bob, is a competition in rural humor. First with a joke is the Rusky.
2: At a meeting from a collective farm group, this prize was being awarded for outstanding accomplishment. The milkmaid Anastasia is receiving the prize of a hen and a rooster for caring for her hens sufficiently. After the award was announced, there was great applause and music. It was then announced that Petrov, the stable boy, would get a new suit for having raised a very fine prize horse. There was tremendous applause and music in honor of this award. And finally, it was announced that Shock Brigade harvester Boris, for harvesting 390% more than his quota of grain, for working 7 days from a week for his high political acumen and for setting 17 records for the Voikas to emulate, would get the grand prize, a complete set of the works of Lenin. There was no applause and no music, but from one corner of the large room could be heard the whisper of one peasant to another. It serves him right.
1: The 17, and as you know, 17 is the number of judgment, and I suppose you know where that judgment went, Yuri. Well, Steve, have you got a Yankee version to maybe come up against these Rusky cornballs?
4: Well, excuse me.
5: Yes, Smut in the blue chair counters his Russian opponent now with a rural joke from the U.S. of A. Huh?
4: Yes, well, I think I'll start off with something a little briefer.
2: Bastard.
4: There's a...
5: Well, he's up to about 24 right there. Would someone keep that Russian in his seat?
4: All right.
5: Round two.
4: You know what Miss Cat said to Miss Nip?
6: Miss Cat said, wouldn't the motion picture director give Miss Rye a chance? And you know what Miss Nip said?
1: No.
6: She said, no. He said she was too thin to cast even a decent shadow.
2: It's not a funny story.
1: That's a tie.
2: No laughing for that applauding from it here, but... Listen, there was a teenage girl and boy sitting in the park in Moscow listening to the song of a nightingale. And she says to him, do you like the song of the nightingale? He replied, until I know who wrote the melody, I can say nothing.
1: 22, the number of the open grave. Well, Yuri,
2: he's still laughing, the guy. That's at least 50 points. This guy's still laughing here.
1: Well, seems to be crying now, Yuri. Your translator seems to be crying.
4: I think it must have touched a sore point with him.
1: No, it touched the electrode in his head, if you noticed.
4: There we go.
1: What?
4: Well, a long time ago, the very famous motion picture star in America, everybody will remember her, little Mary Pickford.
2: What's that?
4: Right, Mary Pickford.
1: Mary Pickford, the little dancing princess.
4: Well, when she was a big star...
5: You dumb communist.
1: That's a 12.
2: Oh, yes.
1: Round three, Bob.
5: With a joke about politics.
4: Yes, three. Little silence here.
3: See that?
4: God, that I'll do this one standing on one head.
1: that's a 40 okay. Right there. That's incredible. Go ahead, Stanley.
4: Mary Pickford was at this point starring in a little picture called Rags. And, of course, out in front of the theater on the marquee, a big sign said, Mary Pickford in Rags, right? Well, you know, an old lady paused as the sign caught her eye walking past a Nickelodeon. For a few moments, she walked around as if searching for something. Finally, she went up to this policeman standing nearby and timidly touched his arm and said, if you'll just show me the slot in that box, I'm willing to donate a dime to help the poor child get some new clothes.
1: Well, that's possibly the most unfunny story I've ever heard, Stanley.
2: That reminds me of a story. There was a large number of rabbits seeking to leave the Soviet Union to go to Poland.
4: That's one of my best stories.
2: They were stopped at the border by the secret police and border guards who were saying, you know, why are you leaving the country?
4: The Elks.
2: The rabbits are answering. The police have just ordered the arrest.
4: What is this nasty little man talking about?
2: Of every camel in the Soviet Union, the guard answered, but you are not camels. The rabbits answered, try to tell that to the secret police.
4: Secret police. Secret police, huh? Secret police. Want to get a few laughs, huh? Bunch of cheap laughs. Who produces this show?
1: Secret police got a 73. The FCC produces this show, the Federal Communism Commission.

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I'm gonna stop all passenger trains until I find that little girl of mine. Cause I got the blues about you, babe. I know my baby got the blues about me.

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I hold up my hand. I'm just trying to get my baby to understand. 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I'm going down in Louisiana and buy me another mojo hand. Or because I've got to break up my baby from loving this other man. Now hold up my hand. 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

0: tell you, baby, somebody else can have your room, and I hold up my hand. 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Y'all, my baby don't love me no more. She says somebody hoodoo, the hoodoo man.
1: And we will not go off the air. You will never even get on, period. It's just that simple. Rage on, heathen. Rage on.

0: is a song. This is a song about Jenny's last days. I hear she's getting married. Yeah, Jenny, who are you marrying? Which one's Jenny?
1: Right there.
0: Who are you marrying, Jenny? Not the guy across the table, I hope. If it is, you're in big trouble. Unless that's his mother.

Just arrived on the 710. Thought I'd see the old gang again. But you know how they come and go. I'm just a stranger in town. Everywhere, everyone I see seems to wonder who I can be. And I swear, no one seems to care about a stranger in town. I saw a cottage on a lonely old street. The weeds have grown round the gate. Somehow, I felt that you would wait here, my sweet. But it looks like I'm too late. Guess I'll leave on the 1202. Can't believe that there's no more you. Is there nothing for me? Will I always be a stranger in my own hometown?

0: on this Labor Day weekend, we thought it would be a lot of fun to interview a few unusually hardworking members of the UWA, the Unwanted Workers of America.
1: Now that's right, Ricky. These are citizens who've created jobs for the 21st century that are as yet not recognized. For instance, sir,
2: yes?
1: This is Mr. Argon Dunce.
2: Yes, I'm a couch miner. I make a living kind of finding coins wherever I can, in furniture and sidewalks, and, you know, under cars sometimes, and sometimes at the bottom of this cup I hold when I'm taking a breather.
0: Oh, yeah, you look very familiar. I've passed you by many times.
2: I've seen you.
0: Oh, okay, ma'am?
3: Me?
0: Yes, what is your specialty?
3: Well, I find lost weight. You know, it has to go somewhere.
0: Well, have you found a lot?
3: No, not really, but everyone around me sure seems to.
0: Well,
3: sure.
0: There you go. And you, sir, what is it you do?
4: I'm Larry Lark, and I identify UFOs.
0: Wow. For example?
4: Well, yeah. A, uh-huh. Swamp gas from the moon.
0: Sure.
4: B, pie plates or frisbees, often with dog attached. Mm-hmm. And C, these are the most frequent, flying saucers.
0: Oh.
4: I see one now.
0: No, this is my microphone pop filter. Keeps me from popping peas.
4: You wish.
5: Well, Ricky, we're running out of time, both figuratively and culturally, so let's just go around the table, starting with the overweight man with a bad toupee. What's your specialty?
6: Well, you know, at a fancy restaurant, when you order a half bottle of wine, I'm the guy who drinks the other half.
5: Okay, next.
7: Well, you know the expression, gum up the works? Mm-hmm. I chew the gum.
5: And finally?
4: Me, I'm a couch salter. I'll leave coins and furniture and on the street for couch miners to find.
5: Well, that case, let me introduce you to Mr. Dunce.
8: Hi.
4: Oh, hello there.
0: And you could just empty out your pockets and take the rest of the day off, hey. Like the rest of us. Happy on Labor Day.
4: Hey, that's my wallet.

hot. It's hot. Can you breathe and everything? Yeah. See, they got fans.

0: We're going into a corner of the coffee house now. On the walls surrounding this table are many, many paintings. And there's a gentleman sitting here with a palette knife, some brushes, some oils, and I imagine that he is the gentleman who painted these paintings. Am I right, sir?
1: That is correct in your assumption.
0: And the painting...
1: You are totally correct.
0: The painting...
1: And impeccably dressed, if I may say so.
0: Thank you. Thank you very much.
1: A lovely tie.
0: Thank you.
1: Gradually blending into the color of your suit.
0: You are always interested in color and design.
1: Color is my life. I am color.
0: Your name is... What is your name, sir?
1: Corinne Corfu.
0: Corinne Corfu, you are
1: yes.
0: Greek.
1: I hope I am Greek. I would like to be Greek very much.
0: Well, that is a Greek name and you have a Greek accent.
1: Yes. Well, then perhaps I am.
0: Well, don't you know your derivation?
1: No, I do not know my derivation. Gypsies stole me as a child. A band of gypsies.
0: And you were brought up where?
1: I was brought up in the Persian Gulf, right here in Miami. Persian Gulf. No, it's a gypsy tea house. The rest is called the Persian Gulf.
0: I would like to talk to you about your paintings. Now,
1: yes, you certainly made my life. Color and art. I love art.
0: They are very unusual. I noticed that...
1: God bless you for your perceptions.
0: I noticed one... You also... you sculpt, too, I noticed.
1: Sculpting and painting, all the arts.
0: There is a metallic sculpture there that is very interesting.
1: Yes, metallic.
0: What do you call that? It's just a series of wires in a grid-like effect.
1: You mean above the door?
0: Yes, what do you call
1: that? Yes, that's called air conditioning.
0: Yes, no, I... Oh, I'm sorry. I'm sorry, sir.
1: I did not make that.
0: No.
1: The Fetters company made, but it's very beautiful.
0: Yes. Your paintings are very abstract, I noticed.
1: Yes, but they don't blow air out. It's so good. Like the machines.
0: No. May I ask you about some of the paintings?
1: For instance, certainly made.
0: That painting there that is entitled The Gull on a Hot Rock.
1: Yes.
0: Now, I don't see anything on that but a bunch of little specks.
1: Yes, well, I saw the gull on a hot rock from over 5 miles away.
0: Oh, I see.
1: I was standing on a cliff. That's why I painted in the perspective, the three little dots.
0: Now, getting closer, sir, may I examine a little more closely?
1: Certainly, not too close.
0: Yes.
1: Yes.
0: Now, that is not paint, those dots. They look like... Those are flies, sir.
1: Yes, they are. They're flies.
0: But you didn't paint that. Those are real flies.
1: No, I took them, caught them in my hand until the air was out of their bodies and they died. And then I...
0: pasted them onto
1: them? Little dots of glue and put them on the dots, and they represent the gull on the rocks. I had to kill them. If I had not killed them, if they were not dead and glued to my picture, then I have no picture. They fly away, I got nothing, Charlie.
0: I see.
1: I'm in the dark.
0: Well, I excuse you.
1: What are you going to buy?
0: Well, sir, may I ask you about this particular abstract?
1: Yes, they're mainly impressionistic, post-impressionistic, yes. Pre-impressionistic, and impressionistic.
0: Yes, this one is more of an academician type of painting.
1: No, it's not.
0: Well, for instance, it's very graphic. It's very graphic.
1: Yes, it's very graphic. It's very graphic.
0: It's a draftsman-like quality. The spaghetti looks like spaghetti. The limp salad looks like limp salad. And the garlic bread looks like garlic bread.
1: Oh, no. That's not a picture. That's my supper. It happens to be resting on a frame and in my easel.
0: Oh.
1: That's my dinner. I eat that.
0: Oh, I'm sorry,
1: yes.
0: Sir.
1: Wait a minute. Do you really like it?
0: Well, it is.
1: Do you think it looks like
0: the composition is rather...
1: A collage of...
0: Yes, I thought it was thickly painted.
1: I tell you what. If you really like it, I can lacquer it up and give it to you for $40.
0: No, I'm afraid I wouldn't want to deprive you of your supper, sir.
1: How about just a coffee and cake? Maybe not for $20.
0: No, sir.
1: Give me a dollar and a half for the coffee.
0: Sir, I'm really not interested.
1: Give me 40 cents, you can have it.
0: All right, here's 40 cents, sir.
1: All right.
0: Thank you very much.
1: Coffee and cake. Nice working with you.
0: Yes.
1: I hope you come in again.
0: I will, sir.
1: God bless your tie.
0: I don't want the coffee.
1: No, you want the picture with the flies?
0: No, you just keep it.
1: Give me a dime. You can have it. I kill more flies. What the hell is it?
0: All right.
1: Goodbye.

Here's an old song that an old feller from Tennessee wrote. And it got to be quite a favorite around the camp meetings down in Kentucky and Tennessee. Here's the way it goes.

0: Here come old evil chick always telling everybody she come from Chicago. Got Mississippi written all over.
1: You better stop trying to run my business.
0: Look who's got business.
1: Oh, I'll have to do what I hate to do.
0: Go ahead and do it. Ain't nobody scared of you.
1: Better stop trying to run my business.
0: Somebody need to run it before they run you out of town.
1: Oh, I'll have to do what I hate to do.
0: Nothing you can do. Never could do nothing.

0: better not never let the cat out the bag on you, child. You'll be ruined.
1: You know, I know, I know.
0: You don't know nothing. You know nothing about nobody.
1: I even know when you were born.
0: When I was born, you were suffering from old age arthritis and lost the memory.
1: You know, I know, I know you.
0: Oh, Miss Noel. You don't know nothing.
1: Yes, and I even know when you were born.
0: In school, she was so thick-headed, they put her out. She's taking up too much space.

0: Well, last time you remember, some of the top scientific minds in the country reverted to being morons who couldn't add two and two. The smartest investigators in the world were called on to solve the problem, but they too wound up as complete stoops. In desperation, the government called on Bullwinkle Moose.
1: They figured I had nothing to lose.
0: But it looked as if Bullwinkle might not even get started, for in our last episode, somebody had just tossed a live hand grenade at him.
1: Well, I'll be doggied. It's a pineapple.
2: Throw it away, Bullwinkle.
1: Might as well. It isn't even ripe. Hard as a rock. Whoa! Maybe it was riper than I thought.
2: Oh, boy. Come on, we better get started before something else happens.
0: Meanwhile, on the site of the explosion, the smoke was just clearing.
3: Boris, Boris Badenov, where are you?
4: I'm up in a tree.
3: Boris, did you get blown up by your own grenade again?
4: No, I'm up here robbing birds' nests.
3: But why?
4: It keeps me off the streets, that's why. About 10 feet off.
3: Oh, we're not starting out this story very well, darling.
4: Ho, ho, ho! One little setback. Nothing. Moose will never reach Washington, Neteshe. I'm going to use strategy on him.
3: You mean strategy, darling?
4: No, strategy. I'm gonna strategy the rope across the door and fasten the end to trigger of the shotgun. And when Moose comes out the door, what is it?
3: Strategy!
4: You said it!
0: But Boris was wrong again, for when Bullwinkle came out, he didn't just trip over the rope, he fell over it.
2: Boy, a good thing you fell, Bullwinkle. That thing went off right over your head.
1: Let's look on the bright side, Rock. It missed.
5: Not quite.
0: And so, in a little while, Rocky and Bullwinkle were on a train headed for Washington.
2: Gee, I'm worried, Bullwinkle.
1: The rating of the show down again?
2: No.
1: That's odd.
2: There have already been 2 attempts on your life.
1: Yeah, but don't worry, we'll be renewed.
2: I'm not talking about the Bullwinkle show.
1: You better, we can use the publicity.
2: I'm talking about somebody back there trying to get rid of you.
1: Oh, that? Well, they already missed me twice.
2: Yeah, but you know the old saying.
1: You mean, everything comes to him who waits?
2: No, I mean the third time's the charm.
0: There's another one, too. If at first you don't succeed, try again. For just ahead of the train, Boris was approaching the tracks with a long crowbar.
3: Boris, to get Moose and Squirrel, you will wreck a whole train.
4: You can't make an omelet without breaking eggs, Poopsie.
0: And Boris started to pry up one of the rails. As fate would have it, though, this particular railroad was powered by electricity. And when Boris's crowbar touched the third rail...
1: Ah! Hey, Rocky! A feller just went by who was all lit up.
2: We must be next to the club car.
1: Ooh.
0: And so our heroes traveled across the country unscathed as Boris continued to light up the landscape.
3: Well, darling, you failed 3 times in 1 episode.
4: I know, it's a new course record.
3: You look pretty stupid, darling.
4: On the contrary, Natasha, I never looked brighter.
0: Meanwhile, our hero's train was pulling to a halt.
1: So this is Washington.
2: No, it's McKeithport, PA.
1: I know, I'm just practicing.
2: Thank goodness this trip will be over soon.
0: Little did our friends know that high above them flew a mysterious black airplane, which at that moment dropped its nose and plummeted down directly at their railroad car. Well, who's in that plane? And will it really smash into the train? And if so, will our heroes escape? And if they
1: do... And if you don't hurry, it's going to hit us before the episode ends.
0: Oh, yes. Remember, next time the episode, the deadheads are feeling zero.
6: Is he Shelley Berman?
7: Yeah.
6: Oh, if it's the chicken, the guy, then...
7: Yeah.
6: Well... You are perfectly matched. Because dig this, and now, I had 10 minutes off between shows. I'm trying to keep out of jail for a year. You hung me up for the first 5 minutes, and I really tried, excuse me, dear, yesterday, just gauche and pushy. Didn't you understand that? Well, no, you know what? Honest to God, I'm really not too bugged with you because I know that you've juiced a little, and I know that when I'm juiced, I'm nuts, man. This is a non sequitur. Alcohol does put you in an unnatural state. I got a throat out of Las Vegas, did you know? Go to Vegas. I don't like the town because the cliche that guy's 21, he should know better, is not the truth. There's some guys who don't, and it's up to those who do sort of hip them to a few things. And it's really a cruel town. They got guys working there for 15 years, man, with no bread. Just keep stringing them out, giving advances, gambling. And the townspeople are so afraid of those machines. That's all they talk about. We don't go near them, boy. We know. Because they know, man, that one day they walk in and just suck them up. That's it, man. Blow their whole life away. So I reject the town. It bugs me. And I'm there, and Shecky Green's on stage in something, the lounge. And it's just like a typical star-studded opening night. The guy who owns the hotel, has the biggest one in shares, never comes in there, comes in, and he walks over to me. And Shecky did some sort of a cute line like, look at the, there's the owner, he's shaking hands with Lenny Bruce, now he'll be out of a job. I don't dope with little lines like that. And I don't know why I said it, but I said, I wouldn't work this shithouse town for $15 million. And everybody went, oh. And the guy said, what'd you say? I said, you've got a shithouse here, mister. My ex old lady's with me, so I got to repeat it. You know what I mean? Got a shithouse, security guard. Come on. Mr. Bruce, you got a long-distance call, please. Where did you go, you punk, you? It's a shithouse. Pow, pow, pow, pow. Chucked out, okay? Now I send him a wire. S house, stop house, S house, right? Now I go to see Pearl Bailey. Now I'm really whacked out behind brandy and pills and just schlafed out and nuts. I'm sitting ringside, and I listen, and I am not liberal. I forget she comes from a different generation, and I am pissed off because she is doing shticks like negresses have loose morals, and they pick up half a dozen of their schmishkies, and I don't do that shit. And colored people are lazy, and they so, but I'm just thinking all of this, and she sees me, and she goes, we got Lana Bruce out here. Let's get him up here. I said, no, I really enjoy it. I got no eyes to make it. You got no what? So she's really a strong chick. She picks me up one hand on stage. Boom, bam, now I'm on stage. Okay, now she invites some other people up, and they do sort of a trineer off, where they got about 15 people, and everybody claps their hands in. Now, I'm a comic, and here I am, man, like a schmuck. And I'm getting bugged, man, and really bugged. And it's like, hey, motherfucker, don't do that, man. I said, bah, bah, bah. Now it's 10 minutes, I'm relaxed. What am I doing, man? And I know that I got, like, then I'm going to go to the microphone, and what can I do in 16 bars? Because everybody else is, yeah, don't do it, and I'm going to go, oh, hi, Daya. So I'm getting really bugged, and I look off stage, I see a fire extinguisher. So I remember in the Navy, we had two planes on our ship, the SOCs, you know. So, scout observation. So I grab it, and I'll dump it, I'll make snow, it'll be a little funny. So I grab it, and a stagehand tackles me, man. And she gets hysterical, grabs it. Now, three of us are spinning around with it. It's going all over the naked boards, the stakes, the curtains. Oh, Christ, blackout. Oh, and I said, oh, shit, man. I called one place a shit house, and I ruined the whole joint, man. It was friggin' fire extinguisher. I'll get back to my room, okay? I split in the dark, and I'm back to my room, okay? Now, the show business, actually, like, the show must go on, but she doesn't dig her stick, man. Like Myron Cohn, who is ashamed that he does Jewish dialect, so he cleans up with it, and just a British, and just pick his pocket, you know, the same chazarai. So she jumps in from her spook sound to, ladies and gentlemen, they get very articulate, all Nafkas get, like Sally Rand, they all become very British, you know. So, ladies and gentlemen, acid has been thrown in my face by that comedian, and the doctors are coming, and thank you, and they take you off like Al Hibbler. Uh-oh. Okay, now it gets around town, man. In 5 minutes, what happened? He called her a nigger bitch, man, and he said, blah, blah, blah, blah. Yeah, that's right, blah, blah, blah. Yeah, he took his joint out, and he pissed on Nokia. Oh, yeah, man. Really weird. Right, right. Now, they opened up the television station, man, especially for me, that guy Pearl. And he said, get out of town wherever you are, Lenny Bruce. We don't want your kind in town. Oh, yeah. Now, see, knock on the door, two cats come in, real mafias, man, squish the mods. Hey. What, are you kidding or something? They're going to whack the shit out of me now. Says, wait a minute, wait a minute. Before you do me up, I'm going to call some friends of mine in Chicago because I've got a good Dun & Bradstreet rating, too. So I call this guy, Mr. E, Mr. Zuch, Mrs. Swachima the Goose, and so the guy says, okay, I got to pass, but I got to get out of there right away. Okay, well, I'm going to get out of there. Okay, it's cool, it's cool. But I got to write a letter. I got screwed up by sending wires. You don't know. That's my sickness. I got a contempt charge. The first crime here, Judge Horn. I sent him a letter. I talked about Axelrod Palace. Then I sent a letter to Pearl Bailey. And I said, and in the letter, in kind of something about, she was a kiss-ass, Uncle Tom, degrading, and she just was a studio musician. She didn't cook, and I signed it Miles and Coltrane, Lenny Bruce, that's all. And I don't give it to her, I give it to Louis Bellson, her husband, which is a double zinger. Because I know being married, I said, like, if she reads it, she'll rip it up. He'll read it, and later on, he'll use that in ammunition and argument. So he called you a dumb cunt, too, and blah, blah, blah, right? Okay, she got that letter, and she went right to the owner, and she. That she means in the casino that night, I would say, with no exaggeration, a good $75,000. And she says, I want him beat up on the lawn now or I'm not going on. Next thing I hear, one knock at the door, and the door comes right in with shoes on it. Okay. Okay, now I get a, boy, a nice kick in the ass, swoop, whap, and I get just my towel on, and I'm, these cats are, and my old XO ladies, shut up, honey, you're not going to get, okay, now, something thrilled me about Las Vegas. I realized it was a separate country.

0: Jesus Christ. If I was over there, I'd have a pawn shop. Right next to that fucking McDonald's. Sam Kennison's pawn shop. The people's pawn dealer. That's right. I'd be out there going, those burgers smell good, don't they? Good smelling burgers. That's right. You bring me a car and a pink slip, I'll buy you a Happy Meal. Come on down. Come on down to Sam Kennison's, the people's pawn shop. Turn in that jewelry you've been holding back. I know that was Mom's favorite ring. 2 carats. All right. Filet of fish, an order of fries. Thank you very much. Next. They're hungry.
1: I hate to let go, but I've got to eat. I must eat. Here's my ring.
0: All right. Good, good, good, good. Get him a junior burger, all right? Get him that. Get him one of those McRibs that we have left over from that big fucking wave, huh? The McRib wave. That was a great idea. Yeah. I like how McDonald's uses as guinea pigs. Hey, let's see if they'll eat shit on fucking bread, huh? The McShit sandwich. Hey, we'll try it out in a few markets down south, and we'll see if it'll work. Yeah, Russians, though. I've never liked Russians. I haven't liked them since I was a little kid. Remember Khrushchev? Remember that fucking bastard? I hated his ass. That's what started it all, him. He was the ugliest fucking asshole I've ever seen in my life. He was fucking scary. He was like a monster. I swear to God, he was. He was scary like a fucking monster. That big fucking head. Ugly fucking teeth. Fat ass, fucking bald, rusty bastard. Came over here with a shoe off, banging at the UN. We will marry you! We will marry America! We'll take America without a shot! Communism is the wave of the future! I can't blow it out your dead, rusty ass. Yeah. Yeah, communism's the wave of the future. Here's the wave. Yeah, so long. Nice try. Here's the wave of the future. 30 years later, yeah, here's the wave. All right, so...

Dodge City and in the territory on West, there's just one way to handle the killers and the spoilers, and that's with a U.S. Marshal and the smell of gun smoke.

Gunsmoke, starring William Conrad. The story of the violence that moved west with young America. The story of a man who moved with it. Matt Dillon, United States Marshal.

0: mind if I sit here and watch the plaza with you, Mr. Dillon?
1: Hmm? Oh, sure, sure. Sit down, Chester. Sit down.
0: I got spring fever, I guess.
1: Yeah, I guess everybody has.
0: That'll change soon enough.
1: It will?
0: Sure. Soon as the first trail herd hits Dodge.
1: Yeah, I suppose.
0: Them Texas cowboys. Mr. Dillon, they all are to be hobbled and have one arm tied behind their back all the time they're here.
1: No, I don't know, Chester.
0: They're just troublemakers, sir. They're bad enough at home, but they're worse away from it.
1: Well, there are plenty of bad men who never saw Texas.
0: Yes, and there are darn few Texans who ain't bad.
1: Where'd you say you're from, Chester?
0: Well, Waco. But that don't change my opinion one bit, Mr. Dillon. In fact, it just proves I know what I'm talking about.
1: Yeah, here comes a Texan now, Chester. Look at his rig.
0: Yes, sir, it sure is. Now, what's he doing here?
1: You know, looking for somebody to shoot, according to you. Do you know him?
0: No, sir, I don't. But then, most everybody I knew in Texas has been hung by now.
2: I'm looking for a U.S. Marshal. You're wearing the stars, so maybe you're him.
1: Sit down, stranger.
2: You Matt Dillon?
1: That's my name.
2: All right. I'm Phil Jacks. I'm with a herd of 3,000 San Saba cattle about 5 days' drive from here. The name of the trail boss is Dolph Quince.
1: Dolph Quince? He was up here last year. Give him my regards, will you?
2: You give them to him, Marshal.
1: Well, I'll be glad to. He'll be here in about 5 days, you say?
2: He will if we don't run into any more trouble. Said for you to ride back with me, Marshal.
1: No? Well, did he say why?
2: Well, didn't say nothing except for me to ride into Dodge and find you.
1: Well, can you tell me what this is all about?
2: It's about Kansas, Marshal.
1: Kansas?
2: We'd

0: And dogs, ain't it?
1: My gracious, I ain't heard that since I was a boy. All right, you got me pegged. I'll shut up.
2: Now we're getting someplace.
0: You ready to go, Marshal?
2: Well, Dolph Quince is a good man. He wouldn't have sent you here without a reason.
1: Yeah, but Mr. Dillon, you
2: Chester,
1: can't
2: suppose you take Jax over to the Dodge House for a good feed, huh? Looks like he could use it. I'll get ready and I'll meet you there in about an hour, huh?
1: Yes, sir, but what about me?
2: Well, like you say, there won't be any trouble till the Texans arrive. I'd like for you to stay here anyway.
1: Yes, Mr. Dillon. Come on, Jax. It's just down the street.
2: Don't shoot him, Chester. I'll never find that herd alone.
0: I ain't to buy him a drink first, Marshal, and just temper him down a little.
1: Now, say, that's not a bad idea at all. Take your pick, Mr. Jax. We have a goodly number of very choice saloons here.
2: I hadn't been out on the prairie for some weeks, and I found its usual monotony broken a little by the freshness of spring, with great patches of green standing out against the natural sunburnt color of last year's grass. We rode over about 30 miles of it before dark, and Jax figured we'd find the San Saba herd by evening the next day. And sure enough, an hour or two after we'd crossed the Cimarron next afternoon, we spotted the herd's dust ahead of us. We rode up to the chuck wagon just as the cook was hollering for the men to come and get it.
3: Just drop your saddle anywheres, Marshal. I'll turn your horse in with Remuda.
2: Yeah, all right. Thanks, Jack.
3: Now, Quince will be over there by the fire somewhere.
2: Yeah, I'll find him.
3: All right, Marshal, come on.
4: Boss, what's he doing? I don't know. I can't understand it.
2: Hello, Dolph.
4: How are you, Marshal? There's fresh meat in camp. Ask the cook for a plate.
2: Ah, thank you.
4: Yeah, I'll go with you. I need some more coffee. You like Buffalo Veal? One of the boys roped and shot a calf this morning.
2: Sure, I like it fine.
4: Guess it was Buffalo that scared our horses last night. Old Remuda broke loose. Hey, cook, give this man a plate of meat.
5: Sure thing, Doc.
2: Yeah, it looks mighty good. You know, Jax and I haven't eaten since morning.
4: Give me some coffee, will you?
5: Yep.
4: Thanks, cook.

0: Nesta woman came to the bed ground before daylight this morning.
1: Oh?
0: Yeah, I had a boy with her driving a wagon. Asked if we had any little calves that had been dropped during the night.
1: Well, she probably picks up calves from all the herds that pass this way, huh?
0: Yeah, we'd have to get rid of them anyway. So I let her have them. Even if she was a Kansan.
1: Oh? Where was her husband?
0: Dead, according to the boy.
1: Oh, I see.
0: You know, if it had been a Kansas man asked for calves, I don't think I could have talked these boys into allowing it.
1: Oh, is that so?
0: It sure is, Marshal. Say, you got any tobacco? Mine's a mite dry.
1: Oh, yeah, sure. Yeah. Here you are. Here. Fix yourself a smoke.
0: Thanks, Marshal.
1: Tell me, Dolph. Have you seen any Kansas Jayhawkers on the way up?
0: How do you know, Marshal?
1: Well, just a guess.
0: Two nights ago, some of them Jayhawkers managed to sneak up on Snyder over there when he was out on guard. They stripped him and flogged him and then stampeded the cattle. We had our hands full for the next few hours or we might have caught up with them.
1: I see. Any trouble since?
0: Not yet.
1: Dolph, the ordinary Kansan hates Jayhawkers as much as you do. They're nothing but shifty, murderous criminals. They got started on the Missouri border during the war, and they got the taste of blood in their mouths, and, well, now it's like they got no place to go.
0: We can show them a place.
1: They're bandits.

0: So? You got bandits in Texas. That doesn't make every Texan one, does it?
1: It's kind of hard to make the men see that, Marshal.
0: Yeah, I know.
2: I'll join you, if you don't mind.
1: Sit down, Jack.
2: Yeah.
1: I've been complaining to Marshal about our welcome here.
2: I hear the trail driver's buying off Jayhawkers, $2 or $3 a head. Let's see, 3,000 head, that cost us...
1: I ain't paying nobody nothing.
2: Well, they ain't asked us yet, but I'll kill the first one I see anyway.
0: Maybe they won't bother you again, huh?
1: Marshal, every dollar I got's in these cattle and all the money my relatives and friends could raise, too. We've come a long way from San Saba, and we're almost to Dodge. I'd hate to lose now.
0: Well, Dolph, I don't know quite what I can do.
1: Raise a posse?
0: No, not for this sort of work. There'll be herds coming up from now into September.
2: What about the army?
0: Well, they're out chasing the Indians, as usual.
2: Figured that, had to ask anyways.
1: One reason I wanted you to come down here was to ride with us a few days, get to know the boys a little. They're in a bad temper, and when they hit Dodge, you're going to be looking for Kansas scalps.
0: I'll ride with you.
1: I figured you would. You see, Marshal, the way we look at it, the good citizens of Dodge are out to fleece us anyway, and on top of that, they hire gunfighters to shoot us as soon as we kick up our heels a little. All in all, it makes for bad feeling.
0: Well, there's some misunderstanding on both sides, I guess.
1: Yeah, you and I know that. But they don't.
2: Oh, say, Dolph. I nearly forgot.
1: What?
2: A stranger rode up the remuda over there and asked for a job. I told him to eat first.
1: Must be crazy. Where is he?
2: I'll go get him.
0: Dolph, I'd like to stand guard tonight, huh?
1: No need for that.
0: Well, if I'm riding with you, I'll do my share of the work.
1: All right. You go out with the second watch. The Wrangler will give you a night horse.
0: Thanks.
2: Here he is, Dolph. This is Dolph Quince, trail boss.
3: Mr. Quince.
1: Quince will do.
3: Well, my name's Studer. Carl Studer.
1: You lost?
3: I don't know what you mean.
1: Well, do you know we're only 4 days' drive out of Dodge?
3: I was wondering if you could use a hand.
1: For 4 days?
3: That'd help.
1: You must be awful hungry.
3: I thought maybe you'd be driving past Dodge.
1: Well, I'm not. We'll feed you from here to Dodge if you work. I won't pay you anything, though. I haven't got the money, and I don't need a hand anyway.
3: Thank you.
1: Hey, by the way, where are you from?
3: Colorado.
1: And you ain't a Kansan?
3: No.
1: Good. Maybe the boys won't tear you apart. You'll be on the third watch tonight, Studer.
3: All right.
1: There's the sort of man spends his whole miserable life just looking for salt pork and sundown.
0: Yeah. If that's all he's looking for.
1: What do you mean?
0: Oh, just an old habit of mine, Dolph. I wouldn't still be alive if I trusted everybody on first sight.
1: You don't trust this fella?
0: No, he's probably all right. But still, I'd keep him in camp, unless it's daylight.
1: How come?
0: I wouldn't put him on night guard, Dolph.
1: All right. Marshal, I always thought I led a hard life. Till now, I think you beat me.
0: Well, I got shot at more than you, that's all.
1: Maybe that's it. You better stretch out somewhere. You'll be out singing to those cow brutes in 2 hours.
2: Yeah.
0: Well, I'll see you later, Dolph.
1: Breakfast at 4. You'll find it don't take long to stay all night at this ranch.

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0: I didn't have much chance that night to get to know the boys. On guard, two of us rode around the herd in opposite directions, singing or humming a little to let the cattle know where we were. And after 2 hours, we were relieved by the third watch. But at breakfast the next morning, the men treated me a little less like a gunfighter hired to shoot them when they got to Dodge. After the cattle had grazed for a few miles and we got them on the trail, I started to forget I was a lawman myself. Jackson and I were riding the swing of the herd when Dolph Quince loped up behind us.
1: Hey, how's it feel to be a trail hand, Marshal?
0: There's nothing to it. And I could sleep all winter like you do.
1: When would you spend your money?
2: I already offered to trade jobs with the Marshal. Dolph, you know where I found him in Dodge.
1: Hanging a horse thief, I hope.
2: Yeah, not likely. Sitting idle in a chair, taking in the sun like an old man.
1: Don't let it fool you, Jax. I've seen him move. Hey, you two crossed the Cimarron yesterday. What's it like?
0: Oh, the water's gone down. You won't have any trouble.
1: I was also thinking about the sand.
2: It was sound where we was, Doc.
1: Then we'll cross right there. You go up ahead and ride point, Jax. Lead us to it. Take that new fella Studer with you.
2: I don't need him.
1: I want him up front where I can see him.
2: Okay. Hit him off. Whoa.
1: First crossing I tried last year had a quicksand bottom. It would bog a saddle blank.
0: Nah. Did you lose many cattle?
1: 30 head. Couldn't even dig your tails out.
0: Yeah. You know, Dolph, I sometimes wonder if it's worth it to you, driving cattle up here.
1: Texas is bankrupt, Marshal. The war broke us. All we got is these wild, long-horn cattle.
0: Yeah, I know. But maybe there'll be an easier way someday.
1: We'd starve waiting for the railroad.
0: I suppose so. Anyway, this San Saba herd of yours is the first to reach Dodge this year. The prices are high. You ought to profit $20 a head.
1: I hope so. What's Dodge like now? Been a year since I was there.
0: Well, it's double its size. They got a new restaurant, a place called Delmonico's. Got about 5 new saloons.
1: Well,
0: a new barber shop.
1: With money in your pocket, Dodge could offer high-class entertainment.
0: Almost anything you want.
1: The boys will be glad to know.
0: Hey, that's up ahead. Come on, hurry!
1: Look, we got a blanket. It's starting to stampede.
0: Yeah. Is that Jack's horse running loose?
1: Yeah. There's Jack's lying on the ground. They shot him, Marshal.
0: Yeah. The man with the blanket, that's Studer. I'm going after him, Dolph. You take care of Jax.
1: There go the cattle. Head off. Get him, Marshal. Get him alive.
0: I'll get him. As I followed Studer, a few shots whipped past my head, but they didn't come from him. They came from behind a small rise he was headed for. Whoever was shooting was still too far away from me to worry about. I wanted to take care of Studer first. And slowly the distance between us closed. I pulled my rifle out of the boot and I snapped one off at him. He threw up his hands and pitched forward out of the saddle. I glanced at him as I rode past and crossed him off as one jayhawker less. When I reached the rise, I jumped off my horse and ran up it on foot. Near the top, I got down and I crawled. When I poked my head over, there was only one man in sight. The other jayhawkers, if there had been any, had disappeared. This one was afoot, and he was running for his horse. I took my time and put a shot into the cantle of his saddle, and the horse bolted. The man dropped behind a rock and lay there. He was only half covered, so I stood up. And a step at a time started toward him down the hill.
3: That's far enough, mister. Mister! Go on back! You're in pistol range now! Stand right there, you!
1: All right, fella. Put down and come forward.
3: All I want's a horse, now get out of here. We won't bother you no more.
1: You sure won't.
3: Just let me on a horse.
1: Now listen to me. I'm a United States Marshal. You give up and I promise there'll be no lynching. You'll get a fair trial.
3: No!
1: If you don't give up, you're gonna die. Right where you are.
3: Let me go, I'm warning you.
1: I'm coming after you.

0: You just had to try it, didn't you?
1: You leave a bloody trail, Marshal.
0: Yeah.
1: I brought Snyder with me. After the whipping they gave him the other night, I figured he deserved to be in on this.
2: Guess I'm too late. Looks like the Marshal's done taking care of everybody.
0: Be glad you don't have to kill a man, son.
2: I don't think I'd mind, Marshal.
0: Yeah, I know. Tell me, Duff, how's Jax?
1: Dead.
0: No.
1: Studer shot him in the back of the head.
0: He was a good man.
1: The boys have got the lead cattle turned. We'll let them mill around for an hour and then graze them out.
0: Good. I left my horse over the rise there, Snyder. Would you get him for me, please?
2: Yeah, sure. Come on.
1: Looks like you walked right down onto this man.
0: I tried to take him alive, like you asked.
1: Guess I just wanted to hang him myself. Anyway, I'm glad he's dead.
0: Yeah.
1: Marshal, we'll be burying Jax out here. I'm wondering if you might know how to do it. Maybe a prayer or something?
0: Well, I'm not... Yeah, I'll try it, though.
1: Let's get back in.
0: When we got back to where Jax had fallen, the cook had driven the chuck wagon up and was busy fixing coffee for the men, even though it was far from noon. The cattle were spread out and feeding now. And one by one, the men rode up, sober and quiet. With just a glance at Jax where he lay covered by his saddle blanket. A grave was soon dug, and with the end gate of the chuck wagon for a headstone, Phil Jax was placed in the ground and covered with prairie earth. Their hats in their hands, the Texas men watched in silence.
1: If you will, Marshal, we're ready now.
0: Yeah. We brought nothing into this world. Neither may we carry anything out of this world. The Lord giveth, and the Lord taketh away.
2: Even as it pleaseth the Lord.
0: Yeah. Even as it pleaseth the Lord, so cometh things to pass. Blessed be the name of the Lord. Amen.
1: Amen.
2: Amen.
0: Oh, Snyder?
2: Yeah.
0: I want you to do something for me, if you will.
2: What?
0: Well, I smuggled a quart of wagon yard whiskey out of Dodge when I came down here. The cook's got it hid in the chuck wagon.
2: Well, now, Mark...
0: It's not much, but it'll cut the alkali in your drinking water. Why don't you get it and pass it out to the men, huh?
2: Mighty decent of you, Marshal.
3: All us wants a drink of the Marshal's whiskey, get on over to the chuck wagon.
1: There's times when a drink's good for a man's soul, Marshal. I guess this is one of them.
0: I think Jax would approve.
1: He sure would. By the way, Marshal, the boys all know how you handle them Jayhawkers.
0: Huh?
1: It ain't changed their mind about Kansans much, but maybe they think a little more highly of the law around here. Of the kind of gunfighter hired by the law, anyway.
0: That's good.
1: Of course, it don't mean they won't hoorah Dodge a little when we get there.
0: I expect that.
1: Sure. Come on. We got a drink coming out of that bottle, too.
0: days later, the San Saba herd reached Mulberry Creek, about 10 miles south of Dodge. And Dolph Quince decided to hold it there, and we got it sold. So I said goodbye to the men and rode on into Dodge ahead of them. We'd meet again. In the plaza, at the Texas Trail, at the Alafraganza. And I was sure of one thing. Short of gunplay, that particular bunch of Texas cowboys were going to be allowed to hoorah Dodge unmolested.

Gunsmoke, under the direction of Norman McDonald, stars William Conrad as Matt Dillon, U.S. Marshal. Tonight's story was specially written for Gunsmoke by John Meston, with music composed and conducted by Rex Corey. Featured in the cast were Lawrence Dobkin and Harry Bartell, with Sam Edwards, Jack Crucian, and Jim Nusser. Parley Bear is Chester. Gunsmoke is heard by our troops overseas through the facilities of the Armed Forces Radio Service. Join us again next week as Matt Dillon, U.S. Marshal, fights to bring law and order out of the wild violence of the West in Gunsmoke.

evening, the Edgar Bergen Show with Charlie McCarthy presents a drama titled The Blue Egg of Happiness as its own comical Easter observance. Edgar's daughter, Candy Bergen, age 6, visits the show, and we'll also hear from Jack Kirkwood, who plays a bear, Arthur Q. Bryan, who plays the Easter Bunny, and bandleader Ray Noble, who plays a skunk. Remember, it's Bergen and McCarthy tomorrow night on most of these same stations, bringing you laughs along with Jack Benny, Amos and Andy, and the rest of your Sunday nighters on CBS Radio. George Walsh speaking. 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

What was that? Short wave. Take it down. Quick. What's it say? Ah, shut up. What'd that mean? You too? Quiet, numbskulls. I'm broadcasting.

0: Good evening, ladies and gentlemen, and we're back from the Winterfest.
1: We are.
0: It was an interesting time over there with too bad we couldn't do a live show because of the
1: jamba.
0: The microphones didn't match the mixing board, so that's the way that goes.
1: I'll take care of that next time.
0: Yeah, we've got I've got another song for John Carver, another Sean Phillips song. I hope he's listening this week. Now, this is off of I think his third album, something like that. So if you recognize it, John Carver, please let us know that this is the album you've been looking for. Okay? And we've got a bad movie and a bad song and everything.
1: Oh, we sure do.
0: Everything is back to
1: normal. It revels in its badness.
0: Here in Millerville.
1: Yep.

listen, Susan, sweetheart, choose me or him. And she said, you lose, you've got to suffer.

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1: We got a tune here that features just about everybody in the band. Little thing written by our drummer. This is called... This expresses our feeling, ladies and gentlemen. It's called I Feel Like Singing.

0: And there you go, Val. You knew the words to that, didn't you?
1: Oh, I sure did. That's a song from my dad.
0: There you go. The good old Hank.
1: Oh, yeah.
0: Good old Hank. Yeah. Yeah. Kaz downloaded a whole bunch of that stuff for me at the Winterfest.
1: I
0: yes, he did.
1: That.
0: Oh, boy. All kinds of stuff he didn't have. And you're welcome to it there, buddy. Because you'll put it to good use. And what else do we hear? Dan Hicks and his Hot Licks, I feel like singing. And David Bromberg with the... you gotta... what was the name of the song? You gotta suffer to sing the blues. And that's so true. And we heard Bob Dylan with All Along the Watchtower, who wrote the song. And then Dave Mason's version of it. Dave Mason, he was in Traffic and some
1: They were both
0: stuff.
1: Very cool, but I like Dylan's better. Yeah, good.
0: Well, yeah.
1: But Hendrix was
0: a little
1: best.
0: Hendrix, too, yeah. Mm-hmm. Yeah, well, did you ever hear the Rolling Stones version of it?
1: No. Have to listen to that.
0: Ladies and gentlemen, we here at the Grit Studio, Valerie and I, we love to watch movies, and particularly strange or cheesy ones. We really like to look at those, and we'd like to introduce this segment as the Bad Movie Minute for each week on Grits Radio.
1: Oh, God.
0: Yeah, folks, this was a quick one today. We got back from the Winterfest, and so we just looked through Netflix for bad movies, and Val found Spiders in 3D. It was a 2013 movie.
1: Horrible movie.
0: Yeah, with a pretty bad sets, obvious sets, and pretty bad CGI, as a matter of fact.
1: Yeah.
0: But it was kind of a spider thing where, you know, the queen is huge, 30 feet tall, stolen directly from the 1950s film of Tarantula.
1: Oh, yeah.
0: You know, but it had all of these little, you know, the little males scurrying around doing the work for the huge female.
1: Which, as it should be.
0: Which, yes, right, of course. That's right, folks. And we've got a bad song for you, too.
1: Yes, yes, we do.
0: But
1: I know the words.
0: What did you think of the movie, anyway?
1: Well, the movie was all right. Nothing great. Like I said, it was a kind of a rush job, but it was okay. We laughed. Poor acting. What are you going to do?
0: Yeah, we did laugh. We did laugh. But, you know, Johnny Lightning will love this part, that it's a New York City transit worker that saves the day.
1: Saves the day. He's
0: That's
1: the
0: right.
1: hero.
0: That's right. He's the hero.
1: He'll be my hero.
0: That's right. Yeah. And now it's time for the bad song of the week right here on Grits Radio. And the bad song of the week is something that Cosmic Degree gave me.
1: This one's for you, Cos.
0: Yeah, there you go. And Jane will know the words, and Val knows the words.
1: Well, I know the words, but it was bad back then.
0: Knows the words. I'm glad to say that I don't know the words to this song.
1: I bet you do. You just don't admit it.
0: No, I know the refrain, like the chorus, because it's so... so simple.
1: Yeah.
0: Well, it's so simple. I mean, even a monkey could repeat it. So, yeah. Here you go, folks.
1: Right.
0: With Terry Jack, Seasons in the Sun.

0: You know, Val, I have a sneaking suspicion that somewhere I heard the story that this song is written about a guy who was dying in the Vietnam jungle.
1: And I did hear that, too.
0: Yeah. So, you know, I mean...
1: It was the time. It was the time of the season.
0: Yeah, it was, but it's still a bad song.
1: Oh, yeah.
0: And I feel sorry for anybody.

0: stars we could reach, but they were just starfish on the beach. Yeah. That is the stupidest line I've ever heard in a song, I think. Oh my God, that just wrecks the whole thing. Even though I knew the words, I'm disgusted with myself. Oh my God.
1: And now to the mothers of invention.
0: Oh, thank God.
1: Yeah, something rarely heard, as a matter of fact.

0: Thank you. If you'll sit down and be quiet, we'll make an attempt to perform Brown Shoes Don't Make It.
1: Back on your seats, come on. Come on, have you back to your seats, come on.
0: Everybody in this room is wearing a uniform, and don't kid yourself. You'll hurt your throat. Stop it.

0: Okay. So,
1: what'd you think about that?
0: Interesting.
1: Yep.
0: Interesting.
1: Yep. That was a Jimi Hendrix song off of some weird... Hendrix recorded everything, and there were some people that just liked to try and mix this stuff together. And, yeah, so that's the story behind that.
0: Okay.
1: But it was still, it was Jimi Hendrix, all right? 12 Drifters Escape is the name of the song. And for 18 minutes and 41 seconds before that, we heard the Mothers of Invention with the Little House I Used to Live In. And boy, I can't remember the last time I heard that, so.
0: And that's the first time I heard it, so.
1: Well.
0: There you go.
1: Didn't it? There were themes in there that were reminiscent of Billy the Mountain.
0: I do like
1: Did you
0: the
1: notice
0: Billy
1: that?
0: Mountain. Yeah, I do like that. That's good.
1: It's time to go.
0: Have a good week, everyone.
2: But let's get out of here!
3: Wait a minute. You lame brains can't do anything right, can you?

0: Hello.
1: Get you in.
2: Whee!

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1: Now back to
2: Golly, that was the biggest order I ever did deliver.
3: Ooh, it was lucky Daddy Finster was in. He took all of them subversive wolf stools off our hands.
2: What a nice man he is, though. But you know, his wolves will have something to sit down on.
3: That's right. Too bad about the catfish, though.
2: Yes, sirree. That pack of mutant chinchillas worried it to death.
3: Yeah, me too. Couldn't sleep all day thinking about him.
2: You know, when aroused, those chinchillas can swarm up over the hill like a cheese horde.
3: What?
2: Chinese horde.
3: That's so cocked. You know what the doc told me, Scooty?
2: What the doc told me?
3: The doc, you dummy. The doctor duck.
2: Oh, yes, yeah. You're getting awful close there, Mike. Now, you just watch it now. You're getting real dangerous.
3: The doctor said that Judy didn't run away. She was just suffering from the schizophrenes. She got it from too much double dating.
2: Well, I hope it ain't catching. I hope it ain't catching.
3: Well, the doc says it ain't a promiscuous disease. But one of us is going to have to stop seeing Judy.
2: Well, maybe not. You never knew the difference anyway.
3: What? You know something?
2: What? No what?
3: Wait a minute. Are you saying no what or no what, Smut?
2: No what at all. What are you trying to talk about?
3: Stop Smut. Trying to confuse me, Smut. I ain't one of your customers, you know.
2: All right, then. For goodness sake, then, what is it now?
3: I just had two terrible thoughts.
2: About what?
3: About Judy. She's going to make some man a fine couple someday. I just hope she don't couple with me. Now, there you go. You're doing it again.
4: 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Tonight's special guest star, Eleanor Roosevelt, as Judy Fester. Be with us next week, same fire time, same fire station, when we hear Mutt say,
3: "Hey, Smut, how this boy Cork get all over the phone?"
2: Good night, Smut.
3: Good night, Smut.
2: Good night, everybody.

Hello there, dear friends. Once again, this is Reverend Billy Barnstormer here with another message of sincere hope and inspiration for you. You know, I very well remember the TV show Green Acres. With great fondness, I remember it, and also the science fiction saga Queen of Outer Space, a great influence on me in my younger years. And I trust that on this Gabor Day, you'll take the time to reminisce with me about Hooterville, the time Zsa slapped that police officer. So, whether your favorite is Eva, or Zsa, or even Manda, it's time to remember those who are from Hungary. It's an L. It says it's an L. It's Labor Day. It's not Gabor Day, friends. It's not Gabor Day. It's Labor Day. I'm very sorry about that. We'll get it straight. I'll have a message for you next time.

0: small island in the Aegean Sea was a decisive factor in the outcome of World War II. The island was called Abalone. On July 22nd, 1943, five gigantic cannons were brought to the island. It wasn't long before they were bombarding every spot on the globe, generally causing a terrible nuisance. What you're about to see is an account of how these fearsome leviathans were silenced. This is the story of the Guns of Abalone.
1: Send Captain Schneider in here.
2: I am Captain Schneider, General.
1: Well, you certainly got here fast. Schneider, form a group of commandos and destroy those guns the narrator was talking about.
2: To hear is to obey.
0: Thus came about the formation of Schneider's Raiders. To make a short story even shorter, Schneider's Raiders accomplished what they set out to do. The guns of Abalone were silenced, but not forever. 18 years later, a reunion was held on the second floor of a one-store building. Captain Schneider, older and wiser, proposed a toast to his comrades.
2: So drink, chug-a-lug, chug-a-lug, chug-a-lug. So drink, chug-a-lug.
3: Include me out, Captain.
2: What's wrong, Crenshaw? Are you driving tonight?
3: No, it's them headlines in the paper.
0: And there in black packer were the words, Guns of Abalone renew firing.
2: The paper's wrong.
0: The paper was right. A worldwide appeal was launched for volunteers to destroy the cannons once and for all. Alas, not one volunteer stepped forward.
4: Hokey smoke, Bullwinkle, we're out of milk. One of us has got to run down to the store.
5: Leave it to me, Rock. I'll go.
0: Wouldn't you know it, those last two words, I'll go, were overheard by a newspaper reporter who relayed them to his editor, who relayed them to a linotype machine, who relayed them to page one of the Frostbite Falls Flyer.
4: Read all about it. Bullwinkle says he'll go.
6: Is it true, Bullwinkle? You're going to Abalone?
5: Oh, I never shop at Abalone's. Too crowded, you know. I always buy my groceries at the J&T.
4: You don't understand, Bullwinkle. Somehow or other, when you said you'd go, everyone assumed you'd volunteer to go to an island in the Aegean Sea.
5: What's wrong with the milk in this country?
0: It took Rocky the better part of the night to explain what had happened. In fact, he was still explaining about a jet airliner bound for Europe.
4: And if those cannons aren't taken care of, they could blow up the world.
5: What's that got to do with the price of milk?
0: We've nothing better to do, so let's jump ahead of our heroes to their eventual destination. Now, the island of Abalone isn't very large, yet the cannons are not easily discernible. That's because they are camouflaged. You see that small building with the five smokestacks? Well, those smokestacks are in reality smokestacks. The cannons are on the other side of the island, disguised as trees. Whoops, there they go.
4: Oh, boy, Boris, those things make loud booms.
7: You think this loud? Wait till world gets ransom note. Then you hear noise. I'm going to say, world, Boris will blow you up unless you give to me moose named Bullwinkle and squirrel named Rocky.
4: For why you let those two bug you?
7: Because, Natasha, I promised someone I rid hemisphere of all goody-goodies.
4: Who you promise?
7: Me. Here, take shell and load number one canyon.
0: Yes, those two ne'er-do-wells, Boris Badenov and Natasha Fatal, were responsible for reactivating the guns of Abalone.
4: Who we aim for this time, darling?
7: Oh, we take potluck.
0: And the shell arched its way up into the sky, then took off on a straight line for the airplane carrying our heroes.
5: And that's one of the few straight lines in the show.
0: Will it be a direct hit? Will the real Bullwinkle stand up? Don't miss Falling Stars, or... Only a plumber should plummet.

0: What will you hear in your kitchen after Christmas? Bacon sizzling, coffee perking, dishes clinking, and, if you're lucky, a new sound. 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
2: James Stewart as the six-shooter. The man in the saddle is angular and long-legged. His skin is sun-dyed brown. The gun in his holster is gray steel and rainbow mother-of-pearl, its handle unmarked. People call them both the six-shooter. The NBC Radio Network presents James Stewart as the six-shooter, a transcribed series of radio dramas based on the life of Britt Ponsett, the Texas plainsman, who wandered through the Western territories, leaving behind a trail of still-remembered legends.

0: was a nip in the air. Not a freezing, biting, angry nip, but a sort of tingle that made the morning stars shimmer and swung them out of their orbits a little closer to the Earth. Oh, it was a winter nip, all right, but not a hard winter. Not a winter when the cattle would come down from the high places, poking their noses into the ice-encrusted ground. It was a mild winter nip. Mild enough so that the breath of the boy on the pinto turned only a faint gray as he rode toward the campfire where the man was sitting.
1: Howdy.
2: Hello, mister. I see your fire. I thought maybe you wouldn't mind if I gave my pony a chance to warm up.
3: Sure, sure. Make yourself home.
2: Easy, Black. Easy. You heading for Thompson's Corners, mister?
3: That's right.
2: I just came from there.
3: Oh, well, you must have been riding all night.
2: Just about. You see, I'm running away from home.
3: Oh, that's so. Seems kind of a funny thing you'd pick this time of year to run away. So close to Christmas, I mean.
2: I hate Christmas.
3: Oh?
2: It's just for kids, anyhow.
3: Well...
2: I heard Aunt Millie say so. Christmas is for children. That's what she said. Johnny's old enough to do without all that fuss and nonsense. I heard her tell Mr. Franklin that.
3: Oh, you don't live with your folks, huh, Johnny?
2: No, sir. They died about 8 months ago.
3: Oh, I see.
2: Christmas was all right when I was with them. Of course, I was a lot younger then.
3: Oh, yes.
2: It just beats me the way folks take Christmas so serious.
3: Well, I don't know.
2: Is it getting presents made any difference? As if I really cared about that knife.
3: Well, is that what you wanted, a pocket knife?
2: I don't want a knife. I don't want anything. I just wish there wasn't any Christmas, that's all.
3: Mm-hmm. Well, I guess you aren't the first person to feel that way. It seems to me I remember reading a story once about a fellow felt the same way about Christmas you do. Just didn't have any use for it.
2: What happened to you?
3: Well, I doubt if I can call it to mind after all this time, but... As I recollect, now mind you, this may not be word for word, but as I recollect, the man that it was about, the one that hated Christmas, that is, well, he was a real skin flint, he was. He just as stingy as they come. His name was, Eben, something like that.
2: Eben?
3: Eben, yeah, I'm pretty sure that was it. Well, being so tight-fisted, this fellow Eben, he got to be the richest man in the whole territory.
2: He owned a ranch?
3: Oh, sure. Had four of them. Four ranches and store buildings and farms and maybe a bank or two.
2: He was rich. I bet he had a mighty fine ranch house.
3: No, he didn't have a ranch house. Evan wasn't the sort to spend money on a ranch house unless there was profit in it. He just lived alone in town, had himself a steady room at the hotel. Well, anyway, one night while Evan was sitting in his room having supper, Christmas Eve it was, well, on this particular Christmas Eve, his only kin, a nephew, lived in the same town. He stopped by the hotel.
4: To wish you a Merry Christmas, Uncle, and invite you to our place for dinner tomorrow.
5: Christmas, fiddlesticks, powder hour. I suppose you'd be closing up your livery stable for the occasion.
4: Why, sure, Uncle Eb.
5: And just how are the horses know it's Christmas? Answer me that.
4: Well, if they don't know it, we will. Can I tell Sally to expect you at 3?
5: You can expect me all you like, but I ain't coming. Not at 3 or any other time. Oh, if you're making so much money, you can afford to be giving parties. Maybe I ought to think about raising the rents on the livery stable.
4: Well, now, Uncle
5: Eb. Go on, get out of here before I lose my temper. All this nonsense about Christmas. Fiddlesticks. Hold it.
3: Well, after that, Johnny, the nephew didn't stick around there. He got out of Evan's hotel room in a regular gallop. It wasn't very long before Evan had another visitor. He's a young fella, tall, lanky, not very good at speaking. He just plain, ordinary cowpoke. He was the foreman of the S&M ranch.
5: Well, it took you long enough to get here. Where have you been? Selling off some of my herd without telling me about it?
6: No, sir. That day you rode by, I was out in the range hunting strays.
5: And a good thing I decided to check up on you, too. What's that cabin doing over by Holly Creek? And who are those people staying here?
6: They're my family. I built the shack for them myself.
5: I'm not going to have a bunch of nesters in my property. Tear it down.
6: But But one of my boys has been sick. I can't afford
5: that
6: to rent it.
5: That ain't my concern. It's up to you to keep your family and what you earn. So see that you get rid of that shack tomorrow.
6: But tomorrow's Christmas.
5: Oh, well. Then you'll have plenty of free time to tear it down. I'll be out the day after to make sure you've done it. Good night.
3: Wasn't much use in arguing. Quorum knew that. So he put on his hat and shuffled out. Now Evan was alone again. At least he thought he was alone. The clock on the mantel started striking 8, and that meant it's time for him to turn in. So he put on his flannel nightshirt and reached for the kerosene lamp to set it on the stool beside the bed. And right about then, the strangest thing happened.
5: It went. What in tarnation?
3: Johnny, old Eben saw a man's face looking right at him from inside that lamp. Eyes and hair and nose and mouth, whiskers, all just as plain as day.
5: Jake!
3: It was old Jake, Eben's partner. There wasn't any mistake about it at all. It was Jake right to a T. Well, Eben sure didn't like the idea of having Jake right in the same room with him. You see, Jake had been dead for over 7 years. Not that Eben really believed in ghosts or haunts or anything like that. He told himself he was just imagining all this.
5: I got to get a hold of myself.
3: He put out his hand to turn down the wick, but all of a sudden his fingers started trembling. There was Jake again, across the room this time, standing right by the bureau.
5: No!
3: And when the lamp slipped out of Evan's hand, the room didn't get dark at all. Jake seemed to be surrounded by a splotch of bright yellow light, and he was wearing the same boots and breeches and leather jacket that he'd had on 7 years ago, the day he died. But as Jake came closer, Evan could see that he was wearing something else. A small leather saddle strapped across his back, and hanging down from it were two saddlebags stuffed so full of gold nuggets and mortgage papers and land grants that Jake could hardly drag him across the floor.
1: You recognize me, Evan?
5: Oh, sure, Jake. Why, sure, I'd never forget you, but... Well, what are you doing here? And why are you wearing that getup?
1: Always thinking about land and money. Always scheming and conniving. That's why I wear it. And that's why I've come to warn you, Evan. The saddle you're fixing up for yourself is even heavier than mine.
5: But I don't know what you mean, Jake. I ain't done no wrong. I ain't never done folks no wrong.
1: Have you ever done them any good? Any good at all?
5: Oh, why, sure. I've worked hard. I've saved my money. I ain't been a burden on anybody. Why, you should see our ranches, Jake. Oh, the way I've built them up.
1: I have seen them many times. And I've seen a lot more than that, too. That's my punishment. To spend eternity traveling around, seeing mankind with its trials and tribulations, with its joys and hopes.
5: Is that so terrible?
1: Oh, Evan, to watch them and not be able to help them. You'll find out how terrible it is. You'll find out.
5: There must be some way of avoiding this. You always were my friend. Jake, tell me what to do.
1: Evan, you've got to find out for yourself.
5: But how?
1: Tonight... At 1 o'clock, you'll be haunted by a ghost.
5: Another ghost?
1: Pay him heed, Evan. Pay him some heed.
5: Wait, Jake. Don't leave me without it. Jake.
3: The yellow light sort of faded away and the ghost was gone. It was just like he hadn't even been there. And then something caught the corner of Evan's eye. A little glimmer on the floor. And he bent over to pick it up.
5: A gold nugget. Now, where on earth did he...
3: And then he remembered. Those saddlebags of Jake's, they'd been filled clear to the brim with gold nuggets.
7: 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And only to tell you, our unseen audience, that you have helped more than you may realize to make this a very Merry Christmas for all of us on this program. 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So, friends, From all of us, Jimmy Stewart and the cast, our writer, our director, engineers, and sound technicians, our best wishes for a happy holiday season. Oh, yes, and before I forget it, beginning December 31st, The Six Shooter will be on the air on Thursdays instead of Sundays. That's beginning Thursday the 31st. The time of broadcast will be listed in your local newspaper. Thank you. Now, Act Two of The Six Shooter, starring James Stewart as Britt Ponsett.
2: Jake's ghost really had been there, huh, mister?
3: Yeah, I just wasn't any doubt about it, Johnny.
2: Well, what happened then? Did the other spook turn up? The one Jake said was coming to see Evan?
3: Oh, sure, Johnny, sure, yeah. And he was right on time, too. Evan was lying in bed, wide awake, of course. He hadn't been able to do much sleep, and he's too scared. You know? It was kind of peculiar. Evan was half scared the ghost would come and half scared he wouldn't, you see. But before the sound of the clock had died away, there he was. He's sitting in Evan's rocking chair like he'd been there all night long. And this ghost was a young fella, oh, maybe 18, 19, all dooted up the way young bucks like to dress, you know, fancy chaps and checkered shirt and a red bandana tied around his neck.
8: Howdy, Evan. Reckon you've been expecting me.
5: Here, well, I guess so.
8: You ready to take a little trip?
5: Where to?
8: Back. Way back through the years.
5: Oh, but how can I go with you?
8: It's real easy. You see, I'm the ghost of Christmas past. Your past, Evan. Let's shove on.
3: Well, the next thing Evan knew, he and that ghost were standing out on a snow-covered prairie. There was a circle of covered wagons in front of them, and the people from the wagons were gathered together, listening to a tall, white-bearded man.
9: Behold, I bring you good
3: tidings. He was reading the Bible.
9: Great joy, which shall be to all people. For unto you is born this day in the city of David a Savior, which is Christ the Lord. And this shall be a sign unto you.
3: And
9: you shall find a baby.
3: The ghost turned and pointed to a boy sitting away from the others on the tailboard of one of the wagons. Small boy, oh, about 10 years old, with hollow cheeks and his eyes all red from crying.
5: Oh, oh no.
3: It was Evan himself. On a Christmas day, a long, long time ago. Not a very happy Christmas either. It was only a week since the oxen had stampeded and his ma had been killed when she fell from the wagon. His pa had died with an Apache arrow in his chest.
5: No, I don't want to look at him anymore, can't you? Show me another Christmas.
3: Well, it was no sooner said than done. Now Evan and the ghost were in a bunkhouse. And Evan saw himself again. Oh, he's 10 years older than the boy on the prairie, but he was lying on a blanket staring up at the ceiling. And then his pal, Jay, came running in, all out of breath.
10: Come on, Ed. Get a clean shirt on. We got us an invite to a party.
5: Huh?
10: Yeah, the boss is throwing a big shindig. He says he'll fire us if we don't show up.
3: Evan couldn't help remembering that party. Oh, the roast beef and the baked ham and square dancing and the pretty girls in their calico. He couldn't help saying out loud to the ghost.
5: Oh, dear. How I wish I...
8: What was that, Evan?
5: Nothing, Mr. Spirit. Nothing. I was just remembering how I treated my foreman today. That's all.
3: After that, the ghost took Evan to three or four more of his old Christmases, and none of them were very happy, especially that Christmas when the young schoolmarm, sitting on the horsehair sofa, had unwrapped a tiny box Evan gave her and then handed it back to him.
11: It's a lovely ring, Evan, but I can't wear it.
12: Well, you're not courting somebody else.
11: No, Evan. But you are. You're courting something else.
12: Bill.
11: Land and money, cattle, profits. They mean more to you than I ever would. I'm sorry.
5: Mr. Ghost, no more of the past. Please, I've seen enough. A man wants to forget.
8: Sure, Evan. Whatever you say.
3: And before Eben could blink his eyes, he was right back in the hotel room. But once he got there, he blinked real hard because all of a sudden the ghost was becoming a different person. He was getting fatter and his stomach popped out 2 or 3 inches and a few wrinkles creased his cheeks. And finally his chaps turned into a shiny blue serge suit with a heavy gold chain dangling across the vest.
12: Hey, well, what's happened to you? Why are you so different now?
1: You seem to be getting tired of the past, so I thought we might take a gander at the present, if you've got no objection.
3: Well, the hotel room just melted away, and Evan was looking at that cabin his foreman had built on Holly Creek. Well, that cabin sure was crowded. Oh, there must have been 5 or 6 children, all helping their mother get the Christmas dinner, all laughing and talking, as busy as summer cold. But when their father came in, he had a long face and a tired mouth, and his wife looked up and wanted to know what was troubling him.
6: Oh, I was just thinking about old Evan.
13: It's not a very pleasant thought for Christmas, Bob. By the way, what did he want with you yesterday? Was it about this cabin?
6: Hmm? Yeah. Oh, no, of course not. Well, let's get on with dinner. Sit down, everybody. Now, where's my Jim, huh? Well, I guess we're just going to have to eat.
3: And Bob looked all around the room. He was pretending he didn't see the little fellow in the corner. The boy with an iron brace on his leg and a wooden crutch propped up against the wall. The little Tim, he wasn't going to be ignored.
14: Here I am.
3: So, Bob picked him up and carried him over to the table.
6: God bless this food, this house, and us and our friends. Even old Evan. Amen.
3: The family found that part about Evan a little hard to swallow, but they finally managed, and Tim was the last one to chime in.
14: God bless us, everyone.
3: Evan didn't want to watch what was going on in that cabin any longer, but the next place the ghost showed him wasn't much easier on him. There was a big party going on at his nephew's house back in the livery stable. And one of the ladies was blindfolded, you see, and she was trying to pin the tail onto a donkey. But there was something peculiar about this donkey, about the way it was drawn. It looked more like a person than an animal. Well, Evan recognized who it was supposed to be right off.
15: You see, folks, I invited Uncle Evan to be with us, but he turned me down flat. So I figured we'd have him here in spirit, if not in the flesh.
3: Right back in the hotel room again. That's where Evan found himself.
5: Spirit, you showed me the past and the present. What's left to see?
1: The future, Evan. The future.
3: And that's how Evan came to see a Christmas of the future. A cold, brittle Christmas. And there are two men standing on a street corner and coat collars turned up so that keep out the snow.
16: Oh, he's dead, all right. Dead as a doornail. Sure is a Christmas present I never expected. At least whoever handles his property won't be as hard to deal with as he was. Wonder if they'll bother giving him a funeral.
3: And in a frame house over on the side street in the edge of town, a woman was speaking to her husband.
13: Funny. To me, he's been dead for years. I haven't even thought of him since I don't know when. And yet, you know, once, well, once I was real fond of him. Funny, isn't it?
17: Ghost! Who are they talking about? Those men on the street. That woman I used to know. Who is it that's dead? Tell me.
3: And the ghost slowly turned and stretched out a long, thin, bony finger. And there, right at the end of that finger, was a tombstone all covered with weeds. Evan could barely make out the name that was carved on it.
5: Ebenezer Scrooge. No.
17: What's this? Where am I?
3: You know what? He was right in his own bed, in his own nightshirt, and the sun was streaming through the frosted windows. But Evan didn't stay there very long, not for very long. He got into his boots and trousers as fast as he could, and he dashed down the stairs, out into the street. Well, you see, the store being closed gave Evan quite a problem. Well, he'd just have to make Fuzzy Wagner open the butcher shop up, that's all. Of course, Fuzzy didn't have much choice, seeing as how the shop was located in one of Evan's buildings. And when Evan told him what he wanted, a turkey and a ham, well...
17: No. I'd better make it two hams and send them out to the cabin on the S&M ranch. And they're not to know that I ordered them. You understand, Fuzzy? Here's the money, and a little extra for your trouble.
3: Well, before Fuzzy could get his jaw shut up again, Evan was on his way, and he headed right straight out to his nephew's house. And Evan was the life of the party, too. Well, the way he carried on, he'd laughing and making jokes and telling stories on himself, and he insisted that they use that donkey with his face on it when they played games, you know.
17: Because that's what I've been all these years. A real four-footed, long-eared donkey.
3: The next morning, though, that's what Evan enjoyed the most. He was up bright and early and hitched the team to the buckboard and drove out to the S&M, hurrying the horses all the way.
17: Come on, Bess. Come on, Martha. Step a little lively.
3: If he could just get out there before his foreman started tearing down that cabin.
17: Whoa, whoa, Martha. Whoa. Well, Robert?
18: Yes, sir?
17: I see you ain't carried out my orders.
18: Well, it was Christmas. I just couldn't tell him. I'll do it today.
17: Oh! This is the last straw. I'm not putting up with your shenanigans any longer, young fella.
18: Oh, but please,
17: that cabin's coming down and no buts about it. And then... And then we're building a new ranch house in its place. Big enough for you. And your whole family.
18: What?
17: Oh, yes. I'm also doubling your wages as of last week. Merry Christmas, Bob. Even if I am a day late. No, not a day. More like half a lifetime. But Merry Christmas anyway. And as your son says, God bless everyone.
3: The way things worked out, Johnny, more or less.
2: Well, that's a fine story, Mr. Real fine. I reckon I know why you told it to me.
3: How's that?
2: So that I'd understand about Christmas and how important it is to do for other people instead of just thinking about yourself.
3: Well, no. I didn't have that in mind, especially. The story just happened to come into my head, that's all.
2: Well, maybe if I had to give Aunt Millie something, a present, maybe. Oh, shucks, what could I give her? I don't have no money.
3: Well, of course, there are lots of things that don't cost a penny, not a single red cent, you know.
2: Hmm?
3: Well, now, you... Let's see. Take that little spruce over there. I'd be real easy to cut that down with a little fixing, maybe a few doodads from around the house. I'll bet you can make a Jim Dandy Christmas tree out of that.
2: I suppose so, but what good's a tree without something to put under it?
3: Oh, yeah, I see what you mean. Johnny, you don't happen to know Jim Bender, do you? In Thompson's Corner and his three daughters?
2: He's only got two, Mr. Sarah and Emily.
3: Oh, that's so. I was spending Christmas with them. It looks like I'm carrying an extra present. It's a real pretty little red bonnet with feathers on it.
2: I couldn't take it, Mr.
3: Oh, no. I wasn't thinking of giving it to you, Johnny. But I was sort of hoping that you'd show me the trail from here on in. Of course, it would mean you're turning around going back home, but if I was the cause of you changing your plans, I'd feel obligated to pay you back some way, you know.
2: Well,
3: it would be only fair. Trouble is, I haven't got much money, so if you wouldn't mind accepting the bonnet instead, you'd be doing me a real favor, Johnny.
2: There's Aunt Millie out in the yard. Oh, she looks mad in a wet hand.
3: Well, there is a resemblance. I'll have to admit that.
19: Where in tarnation have you been, John Carville? I've been looking high and low for you since dawn.
2: Well, I just went for a little ride, Aunt Millie, to get us a Christmas tree, see?
19: Christmas tree? Fiddlesticks.
2: This gentleman won't even cut it down. I'll just take it inside. Be right back, mister.
19: If we had any use for a Christmas tree. I suppose he's figuring there'll be a whole lot of presents under it.
3: No, I don't think so. But just between you and me, I got a hunch there'll be at least one person waiting for somebody.
19: What are you talking about?
3: Oh, no. It wouldn't be fair for me to speak out before Christmas. You know that.
19: You don't mean he's got something for me.
3: No. You mustn't get too curious so early.
19: But I thought he didn't like me. I thought he just hated having to live here with an old maid. I guess I just don't know nothing about kids. Nothing at all. I don't deserve to get...
3: Well, I think I'd better get moving along. Say goodbye to Johnny for him, will you? And I wonder if you'd give this to him.
19: Hmm?
3: Yeah, tell him the little blade on it's kind of dull, but...
19: A pocket knife?
3: Yeah.
19: Now, how did you know?
3: Hold on, man.
19: Oh, God bless you, mister. And Merry Christmas.
3: Merry Christmas.

Please remember now, beginning December 31st, the six-shooter will be on Thursdays instead of Sundays. We hope you'll join us in our new time. The Six Shooter is an NBC Radio Network production in association with Review Productions. The transcribed story was written by Frank Burt in collaboration with Charles Dickens. Mr. Stewart may soon be seen in the Universal International picture, The Glenn Miller Story. Howard McNear played Scrooge, and special music was by Basil Adlam. The entire production is under the direction of Jack Johnstone. All characters and incidents were fictitious, and any resemblance to actual characters or incidents is purely coincidental. And now, until Thursday the 31st, this is Hal Gibney speaking. Merry Christmas.

0: The story you're about to hear is true. Only the names have been changed to protect the innocent.
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0: You're a detective sergeant. You're assigned to homicide detail. 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His death could mean an open gang war. Your job, stop it.
2: If you want a long cigarette, smoke the best of all long cigarettes. 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And that's why Fatima has a much different, much better flavor and aroma than any other long cigarette. That's why Fatima has more than doubled its smokers coast to coast. So enjoy Fatima, the best of all long cigarettes.
3: It's wise to smoke extra mild Fatima.
4: It's wise to smoke extra mild Fatima.
1: Dragnet, the documented drama of an actual crime. For the next 30 minutes, in cooperation with the Los Angeles Police Department, you will travel step by step on the side of the law through an actual case from official police files. From beginning to end, from crime to punishment, Dragnet is the story of your police force in action.
5: It was Tuesday, July 18th. It was hot in Los Angeles. We were working the night watch out of homicide detail. My partner's Ben Romero. The boss is Thad Brown, chief of detectives. My name's Friday. It was 5:35 p.m. when we got out of the car at Sunset Boulevard and Paris Avenue and walked down the street to the scene of the machine gunning, Lupo's Cafe.
6: Look at that, Joe.
5: Yeah.
6: Ripped out the whole front of the place.
5: Yeah. Hi.
7: Yes, sir.
5: Romero and Friday, homicide.
7: Oh, I'm Sheldon from Hollywood Division. Taylor and I picked up the call in our car. Nobody hurt.
6: What's the story?
5: Just a second. It's Captain Elliott. Hold it a minute, will you, Sheldon?
8: Hi.
5: Hi, Captain.
8: Not much of it left.
5: Sheldon here was in the cruiser car. He'll fill us in.
8: All right.
7: The intended victim was Gus Valentine. He's over there with Taylor, my partner.
5: Yeah.
7: According to Valentine, he stopped in the restaurant here for a drink. He was in there about 15 minutes, came out to hail a cab, and this car came around the corner. Down there, Sunset and Clayton. They whipped by close to the curb and opened up.
8: Mm-hmm. They've got the laundry there on one side of the place and a dry cleaning joint on the other side.
7: Yes, sir. Miracle, but nobody was hit.
5: You get anything on the car?
7: Nothing so far happened so fast nobody got a good look at it.
6: How about Valentine? Does he have any ideas?
7: I don't know. Taylor's getting the information.
8: Nobody saw anything? Any witnesses?
7: Yes, sir. A couple. Newsboy Tim Benson, the lady in the dry cleaning place, Agnes Rebart. Neither of them got a license number.
5: Okay. I'd like to talk to Valentine.
8: Well, Sheldon, keep the area clear, will you? Lab men are on their way out.
7: Yes, sir.
8: Come on.
9: Oh, I told you I haven't any idea.
10: Green Ford sedan, is it?
9: Yeah.
8: Elliott, Central Homicide.
10: Yes, sir. This is Mr. Valentine, the intended victim.
8: Yeah. This is Sergeant Friday, Sergeant Romero.
9: Sergeant Friday, how are you?
5: Fine. It's been a long time.
9: Finally got out of the uniform, huh?
5: 7 years ago. Who was it, Gus?
9: If I knew, I'd tell you. I don't like being shot at.
8: Let's go sit in the car. This way, Valentine.
6: You want to get him back?
9: All right.
8: All right. What's the story, Valentine?
9: How do you mean?
8: Let's not play it cozy. Who's after you?
9: You suppose this would have happened if I knew?
5: Who's carrying the beef? Somebody's unhappy with you. You must know who.
9: I don't.
6: You know what kind of a car it was?
9: I told the other cop over there. Sedan, green Ford.
8: We're not going to press you, Valentine. You might as well know how we peg this kind of thing.
9: Yeah?
8: We got your number, had it for a long time. You're all up and down the blotter from Lincoln Heights to the county jail. You got a record everybody in this town knows about.
9: Aren't you a little mixed up? I'm the guy that got shot at.
8: We know that.
9: I pay my taxes for protection, not a lecture on my past.
5: Let me give you the word, Valentine. I've known you for a long time, and I've read about you in the newspapers. I've watched your so-called climb from two-bit penny ante rackets all the way up. Now, you've been told more than once about keeping your nose clean.
9: This is a switch, isn't it? Man got shot at, cops read riot act, innocent victim.
5: Look,
11: We know you and we know that crowd you run with. If you want to start a war, run a battlefield. Don't pick the streets of Los Angeles to fight it out.
9: I think I asked for it the way you men talk.
8: You're dead somewhere up and down the line. We know your operation. You walk the sideline marker all the way. Always got one foot inside the law. When you make yourself a target for some punk's machine gun, that's where you step outside.
9: Well, what are you going to do? Eat me out and let the man with the machine gun get away?
11: We'll get him, whether you want to help us or not. We just don't have the time to run around jamming a cork in the barrel of every gun in town.
8: Before you get out of this car, let this sink in. There's not going to be any innocent people cut down by bullets that were meant for you.
9: Oh, I get it. My tax money's no good, huh? I pay a bigger chunk than most of the clods in this town.
11: You haven't got a clear title to the city yet, and until you do, don't set up a shooting gun.
9: Now, what do I do, dig a foxhole till you get ready to tab whoever's taking pot shots at me?
8: You can tell us who it is.
9: You got all I know. Don't you think I'd want him picked up?
8: I think you're a liar. I think you better square your beef and knock off this gangster stuff. There's not going to be any more of this kind of thing, understand?
9: That's the trouble with civil service. It makes a big man out of you $200 a month. I've never passed an exam, but I keep in step.
11: You missed the first one, from the gutter to the sidewalk. Almost without exception, every city in the United States says it's Gus Valentine. These men remain out of custody, not because of any lack of law enforcement, but because of their ability to hide behind the laws which are designed to protect the innocent and use them to their own advantage. They operate allowing only the thinnest margin possible between themselves and the state penitentiary. We drove back to Central Division. At 6:18 p.m., we were called to the chief of detectives' office.
7: He wouldn't give you anything, huh?
10: Not a thing.
8: Usual line of smart talk.
11: Who's ever after him meant business. Our storefronts were a mess.
7: Well, they won't quit now. Just a minute. What's that intelligence number?
11: 2821.
7: Oh, yeah. This Brown. Captain White gone home? No, ask him to come up to the office, will you, please? Thanks.
8: If they do manage to tag Valentine, it could cause a pretty sour mess.
7: He's got enough flunkies around to parlay it into a fair-sized shooting war. See him started on less.
11: Was there any chance of pulling Valentine in until things simmer down?
7: No chance. We've got nothing on him. Nothing we can prove.
10: He's got a few boys close to him. Maybe one of them could tell us.
8: Same two lawyers work for all of them. We'd pull them in, they'd be out in an hour on a writ.
12: You want to see me?
7: Yeah, why? Sit down. That Valentine's shooting this afternoon.
12: Yeah.
7: What's your guess?
12: There's been some talk. We heard he was hot. You knew that.
7: Yeah. The way we figured, he's getting too big for his pants. He's coming up fast. Stepped on a lot of toes on the way. Shouldn't be too tough to find out why.
8: That's half of it. If we get that much, maybe we can find out who.
11: You got a big field to pick from. I can find you a dozen possibles.
7: We don't need a dozen. All we want are the ones in that car this afternoon.
10: Who do you figure, Captain Hoy?
12: Well, I kind of go along with Joe. Like I said, I think maybe we'll be able to peg why a little faster. And we can go from there.
7: All right.
12: Well, let's take what we know about the guy. Let's just take this past year. We know he's got more than a good share of the Mexican narcotics traffic. That means he's taking business from the Eastern Syndicate.
11: That makes one of those boys a candidate.
12: That's right. Then there's the pinball machines. He's given Big Ernie Jacobs and Monk Watson a big push on those.
10: That puts them in the running.
12: That's a long list. The horses, fancy poker games, prostitution, the works. He's squeezing them all. A lot of guys could be shooting at him with a machine gun.
8: Where do we start?
7: Legwork, lots of it, fast.
12: We'll start nosing around, see what we can pick up. Friday, you and Romero can give us a hand there.
11: Yes, sir.
12: All right, with you, Elliot.
8: Fine.
7: I don't have to tell you, we've got to move as quick as we can. We've got a lot of places to hit, and we haven't got too much time.
12: We'll keep Valentine under surveillance to make sure he doesn't try to square things with a gun.
11: Yeah, this is one the taxpayers wouldn't understand.
7: Yeah.
11: Trying to keep a guy alive that'd be more dangerous dead. Wednesday, July 19th. Ben and I started making the rounds to find out why someone was out to get Gus Valentine. The captain was right. The list of his enemies was long. For 2 days, we talked to gamblers and bartenders at the usual hangouts. The few slim leads we picked up led nowhere. Saturday, July 22nd, we met with one of Ben's informants, a bar boy at a cafe out on Santa Monica Boulevard.
10: Yeah. That's him over there.

0: What about Valentine?
1: What about him?
0: You hear anything since I phoned you?
1: Couple of things. Word's getting around he's a welcher.
0: Horses?
1: I don't know. Big money. Hasn't paid off yet.
0: Who does he owe?
1: I can give you the name of one of them. Sol Tapper.
0: I don't know him.
1: Meatpacking business, wholesaler. Got a big plant down at 54th and Commercial. Owns a little neighborhood bar. That's where he spends most of his time.
0: Where's that?
1: Gardena. Mm-hmm. Calls it the Mile High.
0: And what about this Sol Tapper?
1: What do you mean?
0: How close is he to Valentine?
1: You mean one of his boys?
0: Yeah.
1: No. Valentine's his book, that's all.
2: Well, supposing Valentine owed him a wad of dough, would he push his point?
1: How do you mean?
2: Would he use pressure to collect?
1: Maybe a meat cleaver, not a machine gun. I don't figure him in on that Tuesday caper.
0: Mm-hmm.
1: Sure you don't want this set of coke?
0: No, thank you. What time you go to work?
1: Plenty of time. One bottle of beer ain't hardly enough.
2: Any rumbles about the shooting?
1: How do you mean?
2: Anything worth repeating?
1: Oh, everybody says the same thing. He's got it coming.
0: Who is everybody?
1: The homeowners, neighborhood Joes. They got it all pegged.
0: What's the popular guess?
1: A dame.
2: Well, that's about it, huh, Jerry?
1: That's about it.
2: What's your guess?
1: Fresh out, I don't know. How come you guys are so worried about Gus Valentine? I didn't think you cared whether he lived or died.
2: Either way, we're in trouble. We left the cafe on Santa Monica Boulevard and drove out to Gardena to the Mile High Bar. It was a typical neighborhood tavern with the windows painted in black except for two small ovals in the center of each window. They were filled with beer signs and red neon. A cloth sign advertised shuffleboard and life-size television. Inside, the walls were covered with alpine mountain climbers trying to fight their way up a mountain that looked twice as steep as the Matterhorn.
3: I need 10 nickels, will you, Lenny?
0: Can you tell us where we can find Sol Tapper?
3: Yeah, I'm him. Thanks, Lenny. What do you want?
2: Police officers, I'd like to talk to you.
3: Sure, what about?
2: Gus Valentine.
3: Yeah? He owes me money.
0: Is that all you've got against him?
3: As much as he owes me, that's enough. It's a real tough machine to beat.
2: How much money does he owe you?
3: Enough.
2: How long has he been booking for you?
3: I didn't say he was booking for me.
2: No, we did.
3: About 2 years. Come on. Get it. 4,000 on the first ball. I gotta do better than that.
0: Where were you Tuesday afternoon?
3: At the packing house.
2: Can you prove it?
3: Would I say it if I couldn't prove it? When that little gate up there turns green and you go through it, you get an extra ball. It's red, it doubles your score, but it's real tough to get in there.
2: How long has Valentine owed you money?
3: Oh, a little over a week.
2: When did he say he'd pay you?
3: He didn't say. Said he was trying to raise the dough.
0: You're the only one he owes?
3: No.

0: There's a couple of more guys in town.
1: You know who they are?
0: No.
2: How do you know he owes somebody besides you?
0: I heard.
2: Did he say why he hasn't paid up?
0: What'd you say?
2: Did he say why he hasn't paid up?
0: I told you. He said he was trying to raise the money.
2: You sure you haven't tried to put the bite on him?
0: Sure I have. Sure I have. I want the dough. But I didn't gun him.
1: Somebody did.
0: Yeah, I know. I know. It wasn't me.
2: You had a reason.
0: So a lot of people.
2: Yeah. We're looking for the one with the machine gun.
0: Well, I can't help you there. Come on. Oh. Get in there. Hey, look at that. Free ball. $26,000. That's a real tough machine to beat.
1: What did you say you worked using?
0: At my packing plant, 54th and Commercial.
1: Okay.
2: How long have you known Gus Valentine?
0: About 4 years. I met him at a party out in Hollywood. It's the first time I've ever known him to welch.
2: Mm-hmm.
0: In there.
3: Now.
0: 27,000. I'm not doing so good, am I?
2: I don't know. It depends on where you were Tuesday. 12:30 p.m. We talked with the superintendent of Tapper's meatpacking house. He told us that Sol Tapper had been there all day when Gus Valentine was shot at. We talked to several employees of the plant. They corroborated his story.

0: We checked Tapper out and found him to be a fairly respectable businessman who gambled a great deal on the side, but we felt reasonably sure that he had no part in the shooting. We knew that if we could run down the others to whom Valentine owed money, we'd be closer to finding out why he was being shot at and eventually get to the right man. 1:45 p.m. Ben and I went upstairs to the 8th floor of the City Hall, the lunchroom. We had a sandwich and coffee.
1: Too close to dinner to have a piece of that pie, isn't it?
0: Yeah, I'd say so. Hand me another napkin, will you?
1: Yeah. Here.
0: Thank you.
1: Think you'd do any good to talk to Valentine again?
0: Maybe. I doubt it. He's not going to tell us anything.
1: I figure we're on the right track. A lot of reasons why he might be a target, but this welching business, that's new to him.
0: Yeah, could be.
2: You Sergeant Friday?
0: That's right.
2: Telephone.
1: Wait a minute. I'll go with you. I'm finished.
0: No, you got the check. I'll get the tip.
1: All right.
0: Slide that phone over, will you?
1: Oh, yeah.
0: Thank you. Friday.
3: Elliot, come down to Chief Brown's office right away.
0: Yes, sir. Let's go.
1: Pie sure did look good.
0: Come on, let's get that elevator.
1: Yeah. Hey, who called?
0: He's the skipper. He wants us to go to Chief Brown's office.
1: Temple Street floor, please. What's up?
0: I don't know.
1: You make the rounds again tonight?
0: Yeah. A couple of places we can hit in the south end of town. I called Charlie Flint's place this afternoon. Maybe he'll have something for us.
1: Yeah, I hope so.
0: Come on.
1: Wish now I'd had that pie. I'm still hungry.
0: I got a candy bar in my desk you can have there.
1: I can't eat those chewy bars inlays.
0: Oh, it's some kind of a fudge bar.
1: Uh-huh.
4: Come in.
1: Yes,
4: get over to Georgia Street right away.
0: Why?
4: Gus Valentine, they did it again.
0: Yeah?
4: This time they didn't miss.
5: Here, step by step, are the reasons why Fatima has more than doubled its smokers from coast to coast.
6: 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The name Fatima has always stood for the best in cigarette quality.
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6: 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Fatima is the long cigarette which contains the finest Turkish and domestic tobaccos superbly blended to make Fatima extra mild.
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6: So enjoy king-size Fatima, the best of all long cigarettes.
0: Saturday, July 22nd, 5:30 p.m. We drove to the Georgia Street Receiving Hospital and went up to the 3rd floor. We talked to the doctor in charge, who told us that 2 slugs had been taken from Gus Valentine's right leg and 1 from his right shoulder. They had been marked for identification. It was in fair condition. We talked with the patrolman who made the ambulance follow-up. They told us Valentine had been shot as he entered his apartment house garage. There were no eyewitnesses. We went in and talked to Valentine.
1: You told the officers that the guy who shot you was on foot.
9: Yeah.
0: Who was it?
9: Couldn't tell.
0: You haven't any idea who it could have been?
9: No.
0: You don't expect us to swallow that again, do you?
9: I don't care either way.
1: Why don't you pay up what you owe?
9: What do you mean?
1: You owe some big money you haven't paid off.
9: Where'd you get that?
0: That's the word going around. Looks to us like you either pay up or get shot up.
9: Did I ask for advice?
0: No, and here's something else you didn't ask for. Twice in 1 week, you've been mixed up in shooting scrapes. We told you this city doesn't belong to you.
9: I don't claim ownership.
0: Now, listen. We've been over this before, and this is the last time. Don't push us any courage. We know you talk big, and you haven't got the guts to go along with
9: it. Yeah,
0: sure. Now, come on. Who's shooting at you?
9: I know your phone number. I'll call you if I need help. I'll take care of this myself.
0: Valentine, the first time you pull a cap gun, we're going to sit on you. If there's any retaliating, we'll do it.
9: I'm tired of sitting like a duck on a pond.
0: Then tell us who's gunning for you.
9: That's between me and them. I'll meet him when I'm ready.
0: All right. We're through talking. When we get to the bottom of this and find out who's been doing all the shooting, we'll have an answer. And if we find out you've been withholding evidence, it's going to go hard for you, understand?
9: Yeah, sure. Now leave me alone.
1: Come on, Jim.
0: Yeah. I better call the office.
10: Homicide, Graham.
0: Captain Elliott there?
10: I'll see. Captain, will you take 2? Elliot,
2: This is Friday, checking in on the Valentine thing.
3: What's the story?
2: Couldn't get anything out of him. He isn't hurt bad. Right leg and shoulder.
3: All right. Here's something you can run down.
2: Yeah?
3: Got a tip from White and Intelligence. He's got a man out at Freddy's Fish and Chips on Slauson. Says a couple of guys in there blowing off about Valentine.
2: Who are they?
3: Billy Keel and Tony Farrar.
2: They're not on Valentine's team.
3: That's right. White's man says the party's getting rough out there. You, Romero, better follow up on it.
2: Right.
3: Another thing, if it looks like anything, you better bring him in for questioning.
2: Okay.
3: Check me when you get in.
2: Right. Let's go.
1: What is it?
2: Keel and Farrar. Skipper wants us to pick him up and bring him in for questioning.
1: What do they know about the shooting?
2: They know enough to talk about it. 7 p.m. We located Freddy's Fish and Chips place on Slauson near Montgomery Street. A dozen or so tables at the back of the restaurant were already taken with the overflow lined up two deep at the bar. The man from intelligence detail was down at the far end of the steam table nursing a cheese sandwich. He motioned us over and pointed out Billy Keel and Tony Farrar. They were sitting at one of the tables along with four other men drinking Boilermakers and eating French fried potatoes. Ben and I made our way through the crowd toward the back tables.
11: Sorry.
12: Sorry?
2: Pardon me. Can I get through here, please?
11: All right. So it figures.
1: Done it?
2: You, Billy Keel?
1: That's right. Which one's Tony Farrar? He's getting a beer. What do you want?
2: Police officers, I want to talk to you and Farrar downtown.
1: What's the matter?
2: I'd like to ask you a few questions. You want to get your hat?
1: You got any questions, you can ask them here. Hey, Vic, how about buying around?
9: Come on, Keel, let's go.
1: I got nothing to tell you now. Let me alone.
2: There's two ways to go downtown, the hard way and the easy way. Let's take the easy way.
1: All right.
2: This way.
1: Okay.
13: Bleeding pretty bad.
14: Yeah, I know. Let's get him to the car. Look at your suit. It's ripped to pieces.
13: My wife's gonna kill me.
2: One of the officers in the ambulance follow-up drove our car back to the city hall. Tony Farrar and Billy Keel were taken to Georgia Street Receiving Hospital for emergency treatment. We went in the same ambulance. Ben had a broken index finger, a 2-inch cut in his scalp, and a deep gash in his right thigh. I had 5 stitches taken in my upper right arm and 3 above my left eye. My right eye was swollen shut. The man from intelligence detail was taken to the PNF ward to be treated for a minor concussion. It was 9:15 p.m. when we got back to the city hall, the interrogation room.
13: How about it, Keel?
1: What?
2: What do you know about the Valentine shooting?
1: I don't know anything about it.
2: You're worried.
1: About what?
2: You tell us. You started that fight out there.
1: I didn't see any reason to go downtown.
13: Does Valentine owe you any money?
1: No.
2: You've been talking a lot.
1: Any law against that?
2: Why'd you shoot Gus Valentine?
1: I didn't shoot him.
13: Can you account for your time Tuesday afternoon?
1: I don't have to answer that.
13: Where were you this afternoon?
1: My lawyer's coming in. Ask him.
2: How much money does Valentine owe you?
15: Keel, ever see this before?
1: I don't even know what it is.
15: We found that machine gun in your apartment.
1: Doesn't belong to me.
15: We got your car downstairs. Green Ford sedan.
1: Doesn't belong to me.
15: White slip's got your name on it. Here's something else with your name on it. 2 chits for $750 signed by Gus Valentine. Money he owes you on the horses.
2: You shot him, didn't you?
1: I don't see how you can prove it.
15: I'll tell you how. We ran this Tommy gun through the crime lab. We dug the same slugs out of the front of those stores where you tried to kill Valentine. Your prints are all over the gun. How much more do you want?
12: It's not my gun.
14: All we gotta do is find the .45 you used this afternoon and match it up with the slugs we dug out of Valentine's leg, and mister, you'll be away for a long time.
12: All right. We used the Tommy gun. We didn't hit him. Didn't try. Only wanted to scare him. I got tired of waiting for my dough. I got no use for a welcher.
15: What about this afternoon?
12: No, sir. Me and Farrar didn't have nothing to do with that. I'll take the machine gun rap, but it wasn't us this afternoon.
16: Elliot, Friday, step outside a minute.
9: Yeah.
16: Valentine.
9: Yeah?
16: Somebody just blew his hospital room full of holes.
2: It took us 17 minutes with red light and siren to get to the Ferndale Sanitarium where Gus Valentine was recovering from his gunshot wounds. Three cruiser cars were out front when we pulled up. We went to room 12 in the West Wing.
1: There's the doctor, Joe.
2: Yeah. How is he, Doctor?
17: He was dead when we got in here. He had a private nurse. Shot her, too. Dead.
15: Anyone else hurt?
17: It was visiting hours. Some woman was in there talking to him. She got hit. We're treating her down in the emergency room.
15: Appreciate it, Doctor, if you keep your staff out of the room here until we finish our investigation.
17: Yes, sir.
15: Thank you.
2: Let's have a look inside.
1: Mm-hmm. Look at that. Mm. He didn't fool this time.
15: Too bad he wouldn't give us more help.
2: Yeah.
15: We're no worse off than we were. We still have to find out who it was without him.
1: I hope we can get to him before Valentine's crowd starts shooting back.
15: We got to. Anyway, this cancels out his debts.
2: You know his record.
15: Yeah.
2: He owed a lot more than he could ever pay.
5: The story you have just heard was true. Only the names were changed to protect the innocent. On October 26th, trial was held in Superior Court, Department 97, City and County of Los Angeles, State of California. In a moment, the results of that trial.
6: It's amazing how many long cigarette smokers are changing to Fatima. Here is the actual report.
18: From coast to coast, king-size Fatima has more than doubled its smokers.
6: Yes, more and more smokers every day are discovering that Fatima is the best of all long cigarettes.
5: Long cigarette smokers find Fatima has a much different, much better flavor and aroma.
6: Long cigarette smokers find that Fatima is extra mild because it's the long cigarette which contains the finest Turkish and domestic tobaccos superbly blended to make it extra mild.
5: So enjoy extra mild Fatima. Best of all long cigarettes.
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8: It's wise to smoke extra mild Fatima.
5: Billy Keel and Tony Farrar were tried and convicted of assault with intent to commit murder. They were filed on by the federal authorities, Bureau of Alcohol and Tax Unit, for the illegal possession of a machine gun and were found guilty in federal court. Because they were both in custody at the time of Gus Valentine's murder, they were cleared of any complicity of the crime. Valentine's killer was still at large.
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0: of coffee, George?
1: Sure. 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
1: That drop's good, too.
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1: 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Always good to the last drop.
0: Friends have been invited to the Burns house for Thanksgiving dinner today, and Gracie has just finished stuffing the turkey. We find her now relaxing in the living room as she glances through the morning paper.
2: Is the dinner coming along all right, Dan?
3: Oh, yes, everything except the pumpkin pie. I'm afraid we'll have to do without one.
2: Why?
3: Well, I finally got the dough around the pumpkin, but it kept rolling out of the oven.
2: You're supposed to... Well, never mind, it's too late. What are you reading?
3: The movie news. Here's an item about Jean Sablon. He's just arrived in Hollywood to make a picture.
2: Oh, yeah, he's that French crooner.
3: Mm-hmm, the women are crazy about him.
2: They go for him, huh?
3: Oh, yeah, just like Sinatra. You know, Blanche Morton has taken lessons so she can learn to squeal in French.
2: Sablon must be quite a sensation.
3: Mm-hmm, and it burns me up. He's not half the singer you are, Sugar Throat.
2: You really think I'm better?
3: Why, you can out-sing Jean Sablon with one tonsil tied behind you.
2: Oh, honey,
3: nobody can make a song as believable as you. When you sing Chababa, Chababa, Chihuahua, you sound like a chihuahua.
2: I guess I'm convincing.
3: Yes. Your voice is intoxicating, just like wine. See now, George, uncork the bottleneck of your throat and pour me out a quart of fermented melody.
2: Chababa, chababa, chihuahua, and shalawa, cook a laguma.
3: Oh, chabba. And they want the blonde to make a picture. Well, you're much better.
2: Chababa, come in.
4: Happy Thanksgiving to you.
2: Oh, same to you, Dr. Miller.
3: Oh, you're joining us for dinner, aren't you, Doctor?
4: Yes, I thought I'd drop over and see if I could be of any help. Perhaps I can clean and dress the turkey.
3: Oh, no thanks. He's clean and I don't see any point in dressing him. We'd only have to undress him to eat him.
4: Yes, of course.
3: George and I were just talking about Jean Sablon. We can't understand why he's a more popular singer than George.
2: George sings?
3: Oh, like a nightingale.
2: Well, I'd like to hear you, John.
3: Oh, I've got an idea. I'll play this record of Jean Sablon, and then George will sing, and you can compare them.
2: Wonderful. Have you studied voice, George?
4: No, it's just a natural talent, Doctor. I've sung practically all my life.
2: Well, haven't you even studied breathing?
3: No, he's done that practically all his life, too.
4: I missed 2 years.
3: Here's Jean Sablon singing Mademoiselle.

Et rien de vrai that man done for you. And yet, I know too well

0: are. Now, what has he got that George hasn't got? Just a French accent.
1: That's right.
0: Dr. Mo, you're a psychiatrist. Why is the French accent so appealing to women?
1: Well, you see, French is a very romantic language.
0: Mm-hmm.
1: It makes everything sound naughty. Suppose a Frenchman said to you, "Allez me chercher un terrain d'eau chaude, je veux tremper mes pieds."
0: I'd tell him I was married.
1: What he said to you was, "Get me a pan of hot water, I want to soak my feet." What a language.
0: Now, you see, George, that's why the women mob Jean Sablon.
1: Well, George, now I'm waiting to hear you sing.
2: Okay. Of course, I won't have any accompaniment.
1: Well, I'll bear in mind that you're singing a cappella.
0: What's that?
1: A cappella means without an orchestra.
0: Oh, I thought that was a patrillo.
1: George, sing.
2: All right. Ain't misbehaving all by myself. Ain't misbehaving, I'm happy on the show.
0: Oh, Sablon, you fool, go back to France.
2: Yes, the scram toot sweet.
0: Hmm. Well, Dr. Miller, analyze that. Why don't people mob George?
1: You mean to say they don't?
0: Well, no, and I can't understand it. Why isn't he as popular as Jean Sablon?
2: Yeah, how come?
1: Well, of course, this is more pathological than psychological, but I would say that you're retarded by a status arytenoideus coupled with a laryngeal cachexia and augmented by a diaphragmatic flaccidity rendering a severe trauma to the acoustical organs.
2: What does that mean?
1: Your voice stinks.
2: Well, I'm not limbered up yet. Get a load of this. From time to time in every climb, blessings come from above. To some are named, to others fame. Why, come in.
3: Look, Burns, as I know you have to kill a turkey to eat it, but do you have to choke the poor thing?
2: Nobody's choking a turkey.
0: No, Bill, George was singing for Dr. Miller.
3: Doc, you want to wind up in one of your own straitjackets?
1: I didn't realize the full extent of my request.
0: Now, the two of you stop teasing George. I bet if he were in Jean Sablon's picture, he'd steal it right from under him.
2: Well, there's no use daydreaming. It'll never happen.
0: Well, why not? I'll invite Mr. Sablon to have Thanksgiving dinner with us.
2: Yes, swell. Then after dinner, I'll sing for him.
3: Well, that'll be a fair exchange, George. You'll give him the cranberry, and he'll give you the raspberry.
2: Oh, quiet. Gracie, go get Sablon.
4: Yes?
0: Oh, hello, Mr. Sablon.
4: Voici une jolie demoiselle, très charmante, très belle.
0: Now, if you want to soak your feet, get your own hot water. With that sexy-sounding French.
4: But I do not understand. I said you were a beautiful little lady.
0: Oh, you really think so?
4: Yes.
0: Oh, well, in that case, I'll be glad to get you hot water.
4: Please, I do not wish to soak my feet.
0: Oh, all right.
4: Won't you come in, Miss?
0: Mrs. Burns.
4: Oh, you are married?
0: Yes, to George Burns.
4: I'm very sorry.
0: Well, it's the best I could do. Oh, you mean you're sorry I'm not single?
4: Yes.
0: Oh, well, thank you. Mr. Sablon, I'd like you to meet my husband and hear him sing. Could you join us for Thanksgiving dinner?
4: No, I'm afraid I can't.
0: Oh, please. In your honor, I'll serve the turkey with French dressing. Even the green salad will be French. I'll make it with Paris green. How about it?
4: Why, it sounds very tempting. But I have already accepted an invitation to dine with my friend Charles Boyer.
0: Charles Boyer?
4: Yes, so I will dine with him, and you will dine with your husband.
0: Oh, you wouldn't like to trade, would you?
4: No.
0: But you've just... just got to come over and hear my husband sing.
4: Well, some other time, perhaps. Today I am lonely for the companionship of another Frenchman.
0: Oh, I see. Another Frenchman. Didn't I tell you my husband was French?
4: No.
0: Oh, well, I'll fix that right now. My husband is French. He was born and raised in Paris.
4: Oh, Paris? Which quarter?
0: Which quarter? All of them. Now, will you come and hear him sing?
4: No, really, I can't. Mr. Boyer is having a guest I'm most anxious to meet. He was a hero of the French underground during the war.
0: Oh, I see, a hero. Well, didn't I tell you my husband was an underground hero?
4: No.
0: Well, we'll fix that right now. He was an underground hero.
4: Under the gold?
0: No, under the ground. What a hero.
4: But Mr. Boyer's guest spent 5 years in the French underground. They call him the Avenger.
0: Well, my husband was underground even longer. They call him the Gopher. Won't you come and listen to him sing?
4: All right, I drop by on my way to Boyer's. But I can't stay for dinner.
0: Well, at least you can meet our friends and have an appetizer.
4: I enjoy that. Are you having pâté de foie gras?
0: No, but if you give me her number, I'll call her. The more the merrier.
4: Now, pâté is a sausage.
0: Well, we all can't have good figures. Now, here's our address, Mrs. LeBlanc. See you in a half hour.
4: Au revoir, madame. Je vous remercie de votre charmante invitation.
0: Ah, your feet still bothering you, huh?
4: Yes, they are killing me. I'll see you later.

The hills of home, friendly American hills. From the gently rolling eastern slopes to the towering western mountains, they look down today on a grateful nation offering thanks. Yes, across the length and the breadth of this fortunate land, happy families are gathered together celebrating this Thanksgiving holiday in a feasting and good cheer, enjoying the warm fellowship and generous hospitality that are such a traditional part of our friendly American scene. And the makers of Maxwell House Coffee are happy indeed that their coffee is such a familiar part of this American Thanksgiving Day scene. And they earnestly hope that their unceasing efforts to bring you the very best in coffee drinking pleasure will continue to add enjoyment to your Thanksgiving and to every day in the year.

0: So, Jean Sablon is really coming by to hear me sing?
1: Yes, Judge. And I'm sure he'll put you in his picture.
0: Ain't misbehaving all by myself.
1: Oh, by the way, Judge, to get him some over, I had to tell him you were French. So, be sure to sing in French.
0: But I only know one French word. Oui.
1: Well, throw that in. Singing, misbehaving all by my wee.
0: I don't think it'll fool.
1: Well, don't you know any other French?
0: Banjour.
1: Oh. Well, can't you work that into a song?
0: Oh, sure. I'll sing I Came from Alabama with a banjour on my neck. I better stick to English.
1: Well, at least use a French accent.
0: Okay, I'll use an accent. I wish you wouldn't make up these stories about me. I don't like the idea of...
1: Oh, here he is. Come in.
2: Bonjour, madame. Oh, cet homme doit être votre mari, le soldat qui a une conduite magnifique en France.
1: Oh, still didn't get to soak your feet, huh?
2: No, I said this man must be your husband.
1: Oh, yes, yes. This is my husband, George Burns.
0: Bonjour. Is this... is the pleasure?
2: The pleasure is mine, Mr. Burns. It is a real honor to meet the gopher.
1: George, I smell the turkey burning. Run into the kitchen and turn the fire down quick.
0: Okay, excuse the moment. Gopher?
1: Well?
2: Madame Burns, are you sure your husband is a Frenchman?
1: Oh, yes, he's as French as Pierre's pig. You believe he was in the underground, don't you?
2: Yes, but why did you dig him up?
0: Gracie, the turkey was not burning.
1: Oh. Now, Mr. Sablon is ready to hear you sing, dear. Give him the best you've got.
0: Oui, oui.
1: Oh, better than that.
0: That was the door buzzer.
1: Oh, Finn.
3: Howdy, little lady.
1: Oh, hello, Mr. Judson.
3: Howdy, Vern.
4: Hello.
3: Sounds like you picked up a cold in the head.
1: Oh, no, he's all right. Mr. Judson, I'd like you to meet Jean Sablon.
3: Right happy to meet you, Johnny.
1: Mr. Sablon, this is our friend from Texas, Mr. Judson.
2: Well, I'm charmed, Mr. Judson.
3: I can't quite place that accent. You must be from a part of Texas I ain't visited.
1: Mr. Sablon is from France.
3: Is that near Waco?
1: No, France is in Europe.
3: Europe? Well, now, that just goes to show how big Texas is. You know, I never even heard of that county. Say, you in the cattle business, Johnny?
1: Oh, no, Mr. Judson. This is Jean Sablon, the singer.
3: Oh, singer. Well, I'd admire to listen to a piece. Let's hear Deep in the Heart of Texas, Johnny.
2: But I'm sorry, I do not know that song.
3: Oh, you know, The Eyes of Texas Are Upon You?
2: No.
3: On the Alamo?
2: No.
3: Can you yodel?
2: No.
3: You better get in the cattle business, Johnny.
2: But I'm sure the songs you name are very lovely, but I do know what might please you. It is called Vous qui passez sans me voir, why do you pass me by?
3: Okay, let her rip.

0: Mr. Sablon, that was beautiful.
1: Thank you.
2: Yeah, all right, nice ditty. Hey, speak up, Burns. Tell your friend how good he sung.
3: This was good the way you sing that song.
2: Say, you're hissing pretty bad. You got up a plate trouble?
0: He's all right. Will you stay and have Thanksgiving dinner with us, Mr. Jepson?
2: Oh, I'm obliged to you, little lady, but I'm flying home to Texas. Got a great big old fat gobbler waiting for me.
0: Oh, I bet you don't call your wife that to her face.
2: Call my wife. Oh, I like your sense of humor, man. Well, I'll be seeing you.
3: Now I am ready to sing the song.
0: Oh, good. Now listen to this, Mr. Sablon. The judge, you're not trying.
3: That was again the door buzzer.
0: Oh, come in.
2: Well, happy Thanksgiving, Burnsie.
0: Oh, same to you, Bill. Do you know Mr. Jean Sablon?
2: Oh, sure. We met at the studio. Good to see you again, Jean.
4: Same to you, Bill. Are you a friend of this talented Frenchman?
5: Who?
4: The heir of France.
5: Who?
4: The gopher.
2: Oh, George, George. There you go.
3: I do not like just calling me the gopher.
2: Well, I don't blame you, George. Hey, George, your upper plate is loose. As I started to say, I don't blame you, George. Sablon, I dare you to step outside and call him a gopher. You'll get torn to pieces.
4: By whom?
2: By the gophers.
3: Thank you.
0: Now, boys, no more talking. Mr. Sablon is waiting to hear a song from that glorious entertainer, the male Hildegard.
2: Well, but Gracie, I'm not prepared.
0: Yeah, Bill, not...
2: But I recite almost as well as I sing, so I'll do a little dramatic recitation. The boy stood on the burning deck, the flames he would not douse. For he was holding over them a pot of Maxwell House. It's rich, delicious, and mellow, he cried. Good to the last drop. I'll stay right here, though I may get a hot foot all the way up. It's coffee and it's very good. Well, Gracie, I was just coming to the best part. The part where the boy says that more people buy and enjoy Maxwell House than any other brand of coffee in the world.
0: But, Bill, Mrs. Sablon came to hear George sing.
4: Yes, Bill, I want to hear this gallant hero.
2: Hero?
4: Monsieur Byrne was in the underground.
2: Underground, huh? You know, I knew lots of people told him to go there, but I didn't think he ever went. Well, so long, go.
3: What is this underground talk?
4: Why, you...
0: Oops, I smell the turkey again.
4: I smell something, too. But isn't that turkey?
0: Quick, George, to the kitchen.
3: Stop shoving me. What color?
0: Oh, you know, he's so modest, he hates to talk about his war experiences.
4: Madame Burns, are you sure your husband was in the underground?
0: Oh, yes, yes, he has a medal from the French government.
4: Well, I find that hard to believe.
0: Why?
4: Well, in France, when a man gets a medal, the general kisses him. Now I ask you, who would kiss the gopher?
0: Oh, so you don't think a French general would present him with a medal, huh? Well, you just wait right here. Now, have you got everything straight, Meredith?
6: I think so, Gracie. I'm a French general who has a medal for George.
0: Yes.
6: I'll use this medal of mine for the presentation.
0: Wonderful.
6: Well, what French general shall I be?
0: Oh, the most famous one you can think of. Now, count to 10 and come in. Sorry I had to leave you for a moment, Mr. Sablon. Where's George?
4: He is still in the kitchen.
0: Oh, good.
6: Hello, all. Allow me to introduce myself. I am that famous French general, Meredith W. Napoleon.
0: Oh.
6: I have come to present La Medal to La Gallant Son of La Belle France, George La Burns.
0: Look, I'm his wife. I'll take it. Goodbye.
4: Now, 1 minute, please. You are Napoleon?
6: Yeah. Pretty famous, huh?
4: Oh, very famous indeed. Tell me, how is Josephine?
6: Josephine who?
4: Josephine Bonaparte.
6: I don't believe I've met her.
4: She's your wife.
6: Oh, her. Oh, she's fine, thanks.
4: Well, I'm so glad to hear it. Could you give me any news of Waterloo?
6: Well, she's fine, too. Well, here's the medal.
4: So let me see it, please. This medal says to Meredith Wilson, fourth place in the Mason City, Iowa, corn shucking contest.
6: Following year, I won third place.
3: See, turkey is cooked.
4: And so is your goose.
3: Huh?
4: Mr. Burns, you are not a Frenchman.
2: Okay, I'm tired of pretending anyhow. It was all Gracie's idea. She said if you thought I was French, you'd like my voice better.
4: No, not at all. I will be happy to judge your voice on its own merit.
2: Well, that's fair enough. Get a load of this.
4: Oh, oh, oh, oh, down in the garden where the red rose goes, oh, oh,
2: my,
4: I love you so. Love me like a flower, and don't you dare to holler. Lord, come and learn that. Oh, oh, oh, oh, the red... Well, how do you like it? Sir, you should have a medal. The highest honor of France, the Légion d'honneur.
0: Oh, how wonderful.
4: Any man who is brave enough to sing with a voice like yours deserves it.

0: George and Gracie will return in just a moment. Join us again Thursday when we'll all be back. George Burns, Gracie Allen, Bill Goodwin, Meredith Wilson, and the Maxwell House Orchestra, and yours truly, Toby Reed. The George Burns and Gracie Allen Show is written by Keith Fowler and Paul Henning. And now, here are our stars.
1: Well, Gracie, next week our guest star will be the groaner himself, Bing Crosby.
2: Oh, yes, what a duel of voices that'll be. Bing Crosby versus Sugar Throat Burns. Don't show him up too badly, George.
1: Might make the
2: kill. Oh, when Crosby hears you sing, he'll turn green.
1: You think so?
2: Naturally. When you sing, everybody turns green.
1: Chababa, chababa, chihuahua.
2: Oh, you dog.
3: Ladies and gentlemen, I'm sure that millions of Americans today have given thanks that they live in a free country. But that's not enough. Having freedom is like having a good job. If you want to keep it, you have to work at it. Here's what we must do. Take a more active part in our national life. Use the vote and the other rights the Constitution gives us. Take more pride in our accomplishments as a people. At the present time, many nations are swaying between the idea of a totalitarian state and democracy, not knowing which to choose. That their decision should be in favor of freedom is of the utmost importance to us. So let's set an example that'll make their choice the right one. Remember, freedom is everybody's job.
4: Hey, where do you live now, Flo?
5: I live in Idaho.
4: And what do you eat now, Flo?
5: Eat? I eat Jell-O.
0: Jell-O in those six delicious flavors. Strawberry, raspberry, cherry, orange, lemon, and lime.
4: Jell-O, Jell-O, Jell-O, Jell-O.
5: J-E-L-L-O.
0: Be sure to listen next week when our guest will be Bing Crosby. Until next Thursday, good night and good luck from the makers of Maxwell House, America's number one preferred brand of coffee.

0: I wonder how. I wonder why. I wonder what... I wonder where you've been, Susie.
1: But, Mr. Holliday, I've only been gone 10 minutes. Went down to Star Times after the mail.
0: Oh. Oh, so you did. What's new in Box 13?
2: Box 13, starring Alan Ladd as Dan Holliday.

0: And now, Box 13, starring Alan Ladd as Dan Holliday.
1: Well, this is quite a letter. Your ad, Adventure Wanted, will go any place, do anything, reads like a challenge. If it is, I dare you to go to Bay City Pier tonight and do what you will be told when you board the Ruthie J. The Ruthie J.
2: Mr. Holliday.
1: What's the matter, Susie?
2: You wouldn't go on a boat, would you?
1: Well, why not? As a kid, I was a Sea Scout. Haven't been on a boat since, and I love them.
2: But, Mr. Holliday, what if when you got on that boat, you were shanghoed?
1: Susie, the word is shanghaied.
2: Oh, shanghaied, shanghoed. What's the diff? Suppose some smuggler hits you over the head with a sloop or something, and...
1: Sloop? Oh, Susie.
2: Yes, a sloop. And then they sail off and dump you on the beach at Timbuktu.
1: They couldn't sail off and dump me on the beach at Timbuktu.
2: Why not?
1: Timbuktu happens to be in the middle of the Sahara Desert.
2: Oh.
1: Yes, oh. And please tie an anchor to that imagination of yours.
2: Okay, Mr. Holliday. But if you wind up on the other side of the world, please don't write me a letter about your voyage.
1: No?
2: No. Just reading about the ocean makes me seasick.
1: Well, Holliday, this is it. Take in a lungful of that fresh ocean breeze. Smell that fresh salt air. And fish. Not so fresh. Well, the letter said I was to board the Ruthie J. I wonder where she'll be. I wonder what she'll be. A schooner, trim and neat, 42-footer, 12-foot beam. There's your dream boat. And brother, what a scow. Neat. Like a tub of dirty clothes in a mud puddle. Ahoy! Ahoy, mate! Hey, you over there.
3: You're calling me, Mac?
1: Yeah.
3: What's with this, ahoy mate stuff?
1: You're a seafaring man, aren't you?
3: Don't let these tight pants fool you. And just cause I'm standing on this sea jitney, don't make me no sailor boy.
1: Oh, my mistake. Where's the skipper?
3: The skipper? Hey, look, Mac, I told you I ain't no sailor. With me, you gotta talk English.
1: Right, Gunzel. Dip that heater back under your wing and take me to the boss of this fish factory, now.
3: Ah, that's better. Now you're talking my language. Can I help you across the rail?
1: Oh, thanks.
3: Say, is your name Holliday?
1: Yeah.
3: Dan Holliday?
1: Now, how'd you guess?
3: Pleased to meet you. Sweet dreams, Holliday. I hope you enjoy the boat ride.
1: Holliday. Oh, Holliday, you've been sleeping long enough. Better wake up and see what's making your bed roll around like this. Oh, my aching head. Hey, what is this? Don't look now, Holliday, but Susie was right. You've been shanghaied. You're out at sea. Well, and a pretty girl aboard.
4: Hello, Mr. Holliday. I see you're up and around.
1: Yeah, I'm up and my head's going around.
4: Bit of a blow, eh, Mr. Holliday?
1: You mean the one on my skull or the one outside?
4: Oh, I'm sorry about that sapping you took. Sometimes Manny leans a little heavy with that blackjack of his.
1: If he'd have leaned any heavier, he'd have driven me right through the deck. Was it you who answered my ad for adventure?
4: Is that so?

0: surprise you?
1: I wouldn't have associated such a violent reception with a lady.
0: You've embarked upon a real adventure.
1: Suppose I decide to sit this one out.
0: You could go ashore.
1: Now, which direction is ashore?
0: Immediately astern.
1: Oh, thanks.
0: About 15 miles.
1: Oh, well, in that case, I think I'll stay.
0: Good. I didn't want you to decline my invitation. Which explains Manny and his blackjack as a reception committee.
1: Oh? Well, since you're in back of this, just who are you?
0: My name is Marie Gordon. I felt you might be in need of a vacation, Mr. Holliday.
1: Oh, sort of a holiday for Holliday. Is that it?
0: Exactly.
1: Well, great. Now, just where do we go on this vacation?
0: You go fishing with the captain.
1: Oh, I go fishing with the captain. What about you, Miss Gordon?
0: I remain locked in my cabin. I have things to think about.
1: What about Manny and his convincer?
0: He didn't sail. Other business kept him ashore.
1: The plot thickens. I fish with the captain while you stay locked in your cabin, and Manny with his blackjack prowls ashore.
0: Correct. And speaking of plots, Mr. Holliday, I've always admired those in your books. Perhaps you could confirm something for me.
1: I could try.
0: Establish the case of someone having something not his own, wishing to keep it from another person who desires it as well. Where would you put it?
1: Well, in the place you'd least expect to find it, of course.
0: Of course, Mr. Holliday. Good night.
1: Good night, Miss Gordon.
0: Remember, the fish bite early.
1: I know, especially the suckers. There's a strong odor aboard this ship, and it isn't just fish. Well, there's nothing you can do tonight, Holliday, so you might as well get some sleep.
2: A sailor's life is the very best life, so it's a sailor's life for me. A sailor's life for...
1: You're the captain?
2: Yep. Morning, sir. Come through last night's squall okay?
1: Yeah, except for this bump on my noggin.
2: Roll to get his tension, eh? 'Twere a bit rough.
1: Rough is right. I understand you and I are a little fishing.
2: Aye, sir. These grounds is good for swordfish. Might even catch us a marlin.
1: Just where are we, Captain?
2: Them islands way off there is the Catalinas. Plenty of albacore here, too.
1: Doesn't Miss Gordon like to fish?
2: Don't know, sir. This is the first time she's hired me in the Ruthie J.
1: Then this isn't Miss Gordon's boat?
2: Nope. She's mine. We're just chartered for this trip.
1: How long are we provisioned for?
2: 4 or 5 days. Could put in at Avalon if you want to stay out longer.
1: I didn't want to stay out this long.
0: Not ready to go ashore so soon, are you, Mr. Holliday? A few days fishing is just what you need.
1: What I need is to have my head examined.
0: That bump still bothering you?
1: No, but what might be happening back in town is...
0: Relax, Mr. Holliday. Everything will be taken care of.
1: Yeah? Yeah. But I'm wondering how and what and why. Why is right. Just why would a girl like Marie Gordon maroon you on a fishing boat? What's the gag? And how's it going to be pulled and on whom? Holliday, as an author, you're not even a good fisherman.
2: You're quite a fisherman, Mr. Holliday. Why, in just 4 days, you handle that heavy gear like a real deep sea man.
1: Thanks. But don't you think we've got enough fish?
2: You've got another. There goes your line off the outrigger. It's a big one. Let him run, sir. Now, hit him hard. Good. You've got him, sir.
3: Don't look now, but I think he's got me.
2: He's a marlin, I think. Let him play.
3: Well, let him go play with someone else. I'm tired.
2: That's too bad, Mr. Holliday. You set your drag too soon. That's why he broke the gear.
1: I wanted to break the gear. I'm sick of fishing. Captain, I want to be put ashore now.
2: Sorry, sir. Miss Gordon will have to give me new orders.
1: Now, look, Captain, I'm going ashore. I'm going to be there before tonight.
2: But Mr. Holliday...
0: Captain, you heard the gentleman. He's going ashore.
2: Aye, ma'am. Do we run for the mainland or the islands?
0: Neither. We stay here.
2: But you said Mr. Holliday was to go ashore.
0: That's correct. Lower the dinghy, Captain.
2: The dinghy?
0: And hand Mr. Holliday the oars.
1: The oars?
2: Ma'am, we're more'n 10 miles off Catalina.
0: If Mr. Holliday wishes to be ashore before tonight, he'd better start rowing now.
1: Oh, you beautiful Box 13. If it hadn't have been for you, I wouldn't be out in the middle of the Pacific Ocean in a rowboat. Better rest on your oars a minute, Holiday. Because the wind is coming up, the bump on your head is swelling, the ache in your back is growing, and the blisters on your hands are spreading. When Susie mentioned the beach at Timbuktu, she knew what she was talking about. There's no ocean there.
4: Hey, Spalding. You're looking for me?
5: Oh, there you are, Minnie. Yes, I've been looking for you.
4: Now, what does the great Edward B. Spalding want with
5: me? Quiet! Quiet, will you? You should know better than to mention me by name. Get in that boat.
4: Ah. None of your penthouse-type clientele be in a joint like this. Have a seat, Spalding.
5: I tell you, that doesn't matter. I just shouldn't be seen even talking.
4: In that case, hit the road. I gotta keep my rep, too.
5: Meaning what?
4: I'm a nice, honest hood. And even though you act and look like the owner of Tiffany's, to me, you're just a fence.
5: Where's your boss, Marie?
4: She's out fishing.
5: Fishing? She couldn't be.
4: Look, pretty boy, if her and this Holiday want to go on a fishing trip, it's their business, see?
5: It's my business to get what I've paid for. The last shipment's overdue. Now, where is it?
4: You're sounding kind of tough for you.
5: With the amount of money this deal involves, I can get tougher.
4: Well, I don't know from nothing. You gotta talk to her.
5: If Marie's trying to pull something... Hey, wait a minute. You mentioned a Holiday. That wouldn't be Dan Holiday.
4: Did I say Holiday? Thought I said Hollahan. Or was it Halloween?
5: All right, Manny, be a comedian. But tell your boss if she doesn't produce that merchandise by tomorrow, there'll be trouble.
4: Ha ha. If I told her, she might die of fright.
5: If she doesn't come through, somebody is going to die. And it won't be from fright.
1: Well, Holiday, you finally made it. You were towed into Catalina, hocked your watch for a ticket, and flew right back to town. If this is adventure, you'd better stick with the more dangerous sports like croquet or something. Susie. Oh, I forgot about Susie. She'll wonder what's happened. I'm 4 days late for lunch. She's not here. I guess she got hungry.
5: She's not here, Holiday, but I am.
1: Yeah, who are you?
5: Get in that office.
1: All right. All right. All right, now what's this all about?
5: I want to know where you've been for 4 days.
1: I don't think I've had the pleasure.
5: It may not prove to be a pleasure, if what I suspect is true. Now, where's Marie Gordon?
1: Marie Gordon?
5: From your expression of surprise, I gather you know what I'm talking about. Did you catch any fish, or was it larger game you were after?
1: Not knowing who you are, I'm at a disadvantage.
5: Disadvantage is even greater now. Now, do you talk, or do I shoot?
1: Oh, do I have a choice?
5: No.
1: In that case, I'll talk.
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0: And now back to Box 13, starring Alan Ladd as Dan Holliday.
1: Holliday, you can run into more trouble than a kid playing football with a beehive. You know, I don't think this guy's in the mood to believe you just got bopped on the bean and taken for a boat ride. He thinks you're in on the deal. Yeah, but what's the deal?
2: Come on, Holliday, talk.
1: Oh, I'd love to, but what do we talk about?
2: About 5 minutes. And if by then you haven't told me where you and Marie have been instead of fishing, I'm going to pull this trigger.
1: Now, believe me, I caught 5 tuna, 10 albacore, 4 swordfish, and a pair of blistered hands. And that's no fish story. Hey, where are you going?
2: Over here to turn up your radio. You see, I'm very considerate of others. This is a very big gun, makes a very big noise. I don't want to disturb the neighbors when it goes off.
1: Okay, Mr. Whatever Your Name Is. I'm going to tell you exactly what happened. And if you don't believe me, you can start shooting.
2: You sound very brave, Holliday.
1: And I act very dumb. Now, I know it was stupid of me to accept a blind invitation to visit a boat named the Ruthie J. Because when I got there, a tough character in tight pants used my head for a dinner gong.
2: Somebody slugged you?
1: Yeah. And I've got the bump to prove it.
2: This character's name wouldn't begin with the letter M.
1: As far as I'm concerned, it ended with A-N-N-Y.
2: So it was Manny. Well, go on.
1: While I was unconscious, I was tucked Betty by in the cabin of the boat. And when I woke up, I was gazing into the lovely blue eyes of one Miss Marie Gordon, a woman I have never seen before in my life.
2: Then I suppose you and this total stranger went fishing for 4 days.
1: Now you took the words right out of my mouth.
2: Well, find some more. And tell me you didn't ask any questions. That you were just brought back home with salt spray in your hair, a beautiful tan, and nothing else.
1: I asked plenty of questions, to which I got plenty of no answers. And for your information, I wasn't brought back home.
2: Oh? You swam?
1: No, I rode. 10 miles, all the way to Catalina. There I caught a plane, took a cab from the airport, and found you here waiting for me. That, brother, is my story. You turned off the radio. What's the trouble, no gunplay?
2: No gunplay.
1: Great, but why the change of heart?
2: Holliday, I understand you're quite an author. But even you couldn't make up a story like that one.
1: So, Holliday got rid of the mysterious man with a gun. Hey, but what about Susie? She's not here. She's not at home. The Star Times. They'll know what happened to her.
3: Well, if it isn't Dan Holliday. Have a nice vacation.
1: Oh, wonderful, Jonesy. Hey, have you seen Susie?
3: Not since the other morning. She came in with a wire, telling her to take a few days vacation.
1: Hey, who told her to take a vacation?
3: Well, you did, of course. Don't you remember?
1: Jonesy, sometimes my left hand just doesn't know what my right hand is writing. Where'd she go?
3: She didn't say. She came in with a man wearing tight pants. She looked for the mail. There wasn't any, and they went away.
1: Man with the tight pants. Manny, I'll see you later.
3: Now, wait. All this mail came while you've been gone. And a box, too.
1: Here. A box? What could this be?
3: Maybe candy.
1: Oh, nobody loves me that much.
3: Wait.
1: What?
3: You hear something tick in that box right now?
1: Tick? You think it's...
3: I think you better get that thing out of here.
1: Oh, but Jonesy,
3: take it to police headquarters. Get it out of the building fast. It might blow up any minute.
1: You've ridden in many a taxi cab, Holliday, but this is the first one you've taken with a maniac in the driver's seat and a bomb in the back. Inspector Blake, that's my man.
4: You say this thing ticked?
1: Yeah, it sounds like a clock in there.
4: Come on, hurry.
1: Where are we going?
4: We've got a bomb shelter down in the basement.
1: Oh, that's great, but why take the bomb with us?
4: We're going to open that box.
1: That's all I need.
4: Been soaking for 30 minutes. We're safe now.
1: Whew. Thanks, Inspector. Say, do you mind shoving my heart back into place for me?
4: Now, there's nothing to worry about, my boy. We'll open up this beauty and see what we've got.
1: Holy smoke.
4: These are jewels, Holliday. Now, what made you think this was a time bomb?
1: I have an aversion to anything that ticks.
4: And I have an aversion, too. To people like you come in here talking about time bombs when all they've heard are some loose jewels clicking together.
1: Well, I'm sorry, Inspector. Well, I think I'll beat it. Just let me wrap up those stones.
4: Oh, no, you don't. No, you don't. Those jewels stay here until you can prove ownership. Now, where'd you get them? To whom do they belong?
1: Give me about 30 minutes, Inspector, and I think I'll be able to answer you. So that's what it was, Holliday. A stunt to smuggle jewels. Into Box 13, no less. That Marie Gordon, she's a clever, clever girl. No wonder the mysterious character at the office was waving that gun at me. Oh, think of what would have happened if I'd tried to lie to him. Come on, Holliday, you've got places to go and some people to meet.
5: I was sure worried about you rowing all that way, Mr. Holliday.
1: Oh, that's okay, Captain. Hey, what I came here for was to locate Miss Gordon. Do you know where I can find her?
5: She's a popular woman. Two other men come a-looking for her.
1: Two men?
5: Yep. One was a smooth-looking sort of fella. The other was a tough.
1: With tight pants?
5: That you mention it? Yes. He was here when we docked.
1: What happened? Did you hear the conversation?
5: Only that the tough one was to go right quick to a place called Rambler's Inn and wait.
1: Then the other man arrived.
5: Yep. He seemed sore about something. They got in a car together and drove off. That's the last I see of them.
1: Captain, you're terrific. When my blistered hands heal up, you and I are going back after the Marlin that got away.
6: All right, Matt. Where do you think you're going? Well, if it ain't Mr. Holliday again. Only this time, I don't think you were invited.
1: Yeah, that's right. And this time, you're the one who's going Betty by. You fool! Pleasant dreams, Manny. Here. Just in case you get restless in your sleep, let me tie in bed with this bailing wire. I didn't have time to ask you in which cabin there were, Manny. But those angry voices I hear down the line, I don't think they would be coming from honeymooners.
2: Marie, for the last time, where are those jewels?
7: Don't threaten me, Spaulding. Manny's right outside. One call from me and he'd be all over you like a rug.
2: I gave you the money to pay off the smugglers. I want the jewels.
7: At first, the boys didn't want to turn over the stuff. When they finally did, I thought they might try to get it back.
2: So you went off on a fishing trip with a man named Holliday. Why?
7: Certainly. And for a good reason. Holliday has the jewelry.
2: What? How did he get into this?
7: You know about his ad in the Star Times?
2: What about it?
7: Well, I thought we might have trouble with the boys. I had to think of a place to put it where they wouldn't expect to find it.
2: So?
7: I sent it to Box 13. Where are you going?
2: Pay another visit to Dan Holliday.
1: Don't bother.
2: What?
1: I'm here.
2: Holliday!
7: Manny! Manny!
1: I'm afraid Manny won't hear you.
2: What?
1: He's taking his nap. And you look sleepy, too. What? Say, Manny's blackjack works fine. Your friend Spaulding is sleeping like an infant. Now.
7: Now, what?
1: Now, what's this about my having that smuggled jewelry?
7: You, could share in it with me.
1: You're very generous.
7: I can afford to be. Duty-free, and with Spaulding's wealthy client.
1: Oh. You decided to cut Spaulding in after all.
7: Why should I?
1: What do you mean?
7: I'd rather cut you in, Mr. Holliday.
1: No, thanks. I'm not interested.
7: But that's foolish. Think of all that money.
1: I am, but I'm also thinking of a great tag for the yarn I'm going to write.
7: But what will that get you?
1: Royalties, lady. Royalties.
0: This is Box 13, starring Alan Ladd as Dan Holliday.

0: Well, Holiday, prepare yourself for an I told you so from Susie when she comes in. Brother, wait till she finds out she was right about those smugglers and my being shanghaied.
1: Holiday.
0: What is it, Inspector?
1: We've been after that smuggling gang for a long time. If that Gordon dame hadn't gotten so greedy and tried to chisel on Spaulding, we wouldn't have caught up with him so soon. And, of course, you helped a bit, too.
0: Coming from a police inspector, those are very kind words. Well, Susie, it's about time you showed up.
2: Oh, hello, Mr. Holiday. My, what a beautiful tan. Catch any fish?
0: All kinds. Tell me, Susie, where have you been?
2: Out of town. The wire you sent me said to take a vacation for 5 or 6 days.
0: Oh, the wire I sent, which I didn't send.
2: Well, anyway, you didn't specify which, so, Mr. Holiday, I took 6.
0: I see.
2: And, Mr. Holiday...
0: Yes, Susie?
2: You know the nice man that I went down to Box 13 with?
0: Yes.
2: Well, I told him how I warned you about being taken by smugglers, and do you know what he said?
0: No. What did he say?
2: He said you were right about the smugglers. They wouldn't hit you on the head with a sloop. They'd use a blackjack.
0: Oh, fine.
3: Next week, same time, Alan Ladd stars as Dan Holiday in Box 13. Alan Ladd appears through the courtesy of Paramount Pictures and may currently be seen in Wild Harvest. Box 13 is directed by Ted Hediger with original story by Frank Hart-Towsey. The part of Susie is played by Sylvia Picker. Original music was composed and conducted by Rudy Schrager. This is a Mayfair production.

0: Dan, do you know what day this is?
1: Certainly, Amos. It's Tuesday.
0: That's right, and Tuesday means we're on the air for Triple Action Rinso.
2: Yes, sir, Rinso, the dope that gets clothes Rinso white and Rinso bright, brings you the Amos and Andy Show. A full half hour of entertainment with all the Amos and Andy characters, plus Lud Gluskin and his orchestra.

0: Paul Lieber Brothers Company, the makers of Rinso, invite you to sit back, relax, and enjoy the story of Amos and Andy. We all like to receive letters, and the Kingfish's wife is no different from anyone else. The morning mail brought a letter to the Kingfish's home.
1: George, ain't that a wonderful letter? My sister in Philadelphia is inviting me to come over there right away and spend the entire summer with her.
2: Yeah, the United States Mail is a great institution. They do a lot of good in this world. Just think, for 3 cents, something wonderful like this happens. Where can you get a bargain like that?
0: On the mailman's second round this afternoon, he dropped another letter at the home of the Kingfish.
1: George, I just got a letter from my brother Alonzo, who lives in North Carolina. He's coming up here and wants to spend the summer here at the house.
2: The quicker the government closes up the United States mail, the better off everybody going to be. All the mail is used for is to defraud us innocent people with a lot of crazy relatives.
1: Oh, what you talking about? What you talking about? You ain't never met my brother Alonzo.
2: And I'm going to let you in on a little secret. I ain't never going to meet your brother Alonzo neither. He ain't coming up here and mess around with me. I don't want to meet
1: him. Oh, now listen, George. Alonzo needs a vacation. His wife's going away and he's sending his two boys away to summer camp.
2: Is that the place that they told you about that they sent them last year with a high barbed wire fence and the armed guard walking around?
1: I wish you wouldn't be so silly. He'll be good company for you. He plays tennis, golf, handball, and I'll be away all summer.
2: Yeah, well, why has he got to come up here and spoil it just because I got a lucky break with you going away?
1: What's that?
2: I mean, a lucky break with you getting a vacation.
1: All right, then. We'll just forget Alonzo.
2: Well, thanks for them kind words.
1: Well, I'm leaving tomorrow, and while I'm over in Philadelphia with my sister for the summer, there's a little matter of money I want to talk to you about.
2: Well, now, I'm glad you brung that up, honey. The best way to handle it is just to send me whatever you can. That's the idea. Well, in 1 hour from now, I'll go home and take my wife to the train. I'll be a happy man this summer. Oh, me. Come in. How you do? Something I can do for you?
3: Maybe you can help me. I'm a little balled up here on my directions.
2: What you looking for?
3: I'm looking for the Utopia Rest Home.
2: Utopia Rest Home. That name is familiar. Utopia. Let me look in the telephone book here.
3: I think it's well known. According to the letter, they got quite a few patients there, and I'm anxious to get in and start my rest.
2: Let me see here. Utopia. Why, oh, Utopia. Ought to be in here somewhere.
3: Yeah, they ought to have a phone. They're certainly charging me enough to stay there.
2: Yeah, what they charging you?
3: Well, I'm staying there till September. I just want to be nice and quiet, and as I explained to them, I'm getting a legacy of $1,500 at the end of the summer, and they're taking half of it, $750.
2: Utopia. Excuse me for protruding, stranger, but you said something about having trouble with your leg. They're going to give you $1,500. What was that matter?
3: I get $1,500 in cash, and I'm paying them half of it.
2: Mm-hmm. Oh, I know where that rest home is now. It's over here about 6 blocks. You can't miss the place. There's excavating on one side with a steam shovel, and on the other side of the home, they're putting up some steel construction. The riveters is working this summer.
3: Sure enough?
2: Yeah, and as soon as you turn this next corner, you will hear where the place is. Yeah, if you want to ride over there in the subway, the subway passes right under the home, goes through a couple of the rooms there. You get it.
3: Well, that don't sound very restful, does it?
2: It don't? Well, I didn't want to say nothing against the rest home, because I was running the rest home myself. What is your trouble?
3: Just very nervous. What's the name of your home?
2: The Stevens Very Nervous Rest Home. Of course, the trouble with my place is that it's quiet there. That's the big trouble. I'm Dr. Stevens, the head neurologist over there. I've been a neurologist in some of the biggest clinics in the country. I cured a lot of patients of Mayo Brothers.
3: How about John Hopkins?
2: Cured him, too. He was there 2 weeks.
3: Well, my name is Roger Simpkins, Doctor. I'd like to get in the rest home you run.
2: Well, I ain't so sure I can take you. Quite a waiting list to get into Stevens' Very Nervous Rest Home. Now, if you know somebody with influence, they might be able to get you in.
3: Well, I'm a stranger in town, and the only person I know in town is you.
2: Good enough. I'll put you at the top of the list. And I'll take you in for the same financial arrangement you got with the other place where the noise is.
3: Well, I certainly want it quiet, so Dr. Stevens, I believe I'll make the switch. Mm. Now, my bags are still at the depot.
2: Yeah, well, now, tell you what you do. You go get your bags, and you come back here, and I'll take you over to my rest home.
3: Does your service include a nurse?
2: A nurse? Oh, sure. Here you come now. Come in, Miss Brown.
4: Hi, Kingfish.
2: Miss Simpkins, shake hands with Miss Brown.
3: How do you do, Mr. Brown?
4: Same to you, likewise.
2: Well, now, you go ahead, and I'll see you later, Miss Simpkins.
3: Thank you, and I'll be back.
4: Who was that?
2: Oh, just a fella. Andy, did you ever think of doing some good in this world? Maybe looking in history and finding somebody that you would like to copy?
4: Well, I ain't thought about nothing like that lately. Who would I copy?
2: Stand over there and let me take a look at you a minute. See who you remind me of. Mm-hmm. I got it. Florence Nightingale.
4: That sounds like a bird.
2: If there is such a thing as reincarnation, you are the Florence Nightingale if ever I seen one.
4: Yeah, well, I like carnations all right, if that's what you're talking about.
2: No, Andy. Florence Nightingale was one of the world's greatest humanitariums. Yeah.
4: Well, what is you getting at, Kingfish? Where is you anyway?
2: As you go through life, Andy, you have got to help people. Do you think you could be a male nurse?
4: Well, the male part I'm pretty sure of.
2: How about the nurses?
4: You mean like these nurses in the hospital? You mean I gotta stick a hypochondriac needle in people and all that business?
2: Oh, no. This is just a nerve, kid. Tell you what I'm gonna do now, and I'm gonna be fair with you.
4: Yeah.
2: My cards has always been on the table, but now I'm gonna take them off and put the right ones on there so you know what I'm talking about.
4: Yeah, what's the matter?
2: Sapphire is leaving in an hour to spend the summer with her sister. Mm. Now, I was gonna turn our home into a rest home for that man you just need to walk out of here. Now, you are gonna be the male nurse, and I is Dr. Stevens. Now, he pays us $750 at the end of the summer, and I'm going to give you half of it, $250.
4: Well, that sounds fair to me, all right. Maybe you was right about those carnations. I'll be a male Florence Nightingale.
2: Yeah. You know, Andy, a strange thing, but this nursing home there reminds me of a song that the boys sing around at Lodge Hall a lot.
4: Yeah, what song is that?
2: I think it's one of the best songs I ever heard them do. It goes something like,
5: Easy go connect them

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2: Now, Andy, we'll go into Shorter's barbershop here and borrow a white coat for you to wear so you look like a male nurse.
3: Yeah, well, let's go on in.
2: Well, hi there, Shorty.
3: How is you?
4: Well, I was doggone it. I'm surprised. I didn't expect. What's cooking? As you can't remember. Hiya, fella.
2: Shorty, my wife is going away, and I is turning our place into a rest home for nerves.
4: I once went to a doctor about my nervous condition, and he told me what I needed was symphonic music.
3: Yeah.
4: He said the music would soothe me. He told me to get 25 symphonic records.
3: Oh, sure enough?
4: Yeah, and about every week or two, I'd get 4 or 5 more symphonic records. I kept buying them until I had 350, but they didn't help me.
2: What was the matter?
4: No phonograph.
2: Charlie, look here. If you got a white coat that'll fit Andy that you let him wear, he's going to be the male nurse.
4: Oh, yeah. I got one here that you can use, Andy.
3: Oh, that's great. I want to look like I just stepped out of an ambulance.
2: Mm. Yeah, now, Charlie, I got a mighty nice rest home if you want to spend a week or two there yourself.
4: Yeah, I went to a rest home once. It was on account of my speech.
3: Yeah, what was the matter?
4: Well, I could never finish what I started to. I would start one thing and end up with. I would begin to start off with. My words didn't seem to flow out like that. Is, you can't, but when I get you, but I'm cured now.

0: Come in, Amos, come in.
1: Yeah, well, what did you all dress up in the white coat for today, ain't
0: it? Well, the Kingfisher's wife is going away, and we're going to open up a rest home.
1: Yeah, well, that's a good idea. You two fellas ought to get a lot of use out of that. You're down all the time.
0: No, no, listen. I'm going to own half of the business, and the Kingfisher's going to own half. We already got our first customer that we're going to nurse back to where he wants to be. He got legacy trouble.
1: Suppose you was nursing a man and he really gets sick, though, and busts out with a temperature of 104 one day. What is you going to do then?
0: Sell my half of the business to the Kingfish.
1: Well, I thought you two guys had done everything in the world, but I guess there's always something new for you to get into.
0: Yeah.
1: Well, hi, Kingfish.
2: Well, gentlemen.
0: How is everything, Doctor?
2: Male nurse, I want to talk to you about a new patient.
1: Yeah, well, on the way to the rest home, why don't you two stop by a doctor and get your head examined? So long, fella.
0: Now, there's an ignorant fella.
2: I was going home now and take Sapphire down to the train. Now, Mr. Simpkins is the patient, you know.
0: Yeah.
2: He is due back here any minute, so you stall around with him for a little while I get Sapphire out. And then you take him over to my apartment and put him to bed.
0: Just put him to bed, huh?
2: Yeah, now the next... Wait a minute, that must be him now. Come in. Yo, come in, Mr. Simpkins.
3: Well, Dr. Stevens, I've got my bags here and I'm all ready.
2: Why, Mr. Simpkins, a nervous man like you carrying those heavy bags. That ain't right, is it, male nurse?
0: No, sir. As soon as he carries them to the rest home, he can put them down.
2: Mr. Brown, you is going to carry his bags to the house.
0: Did Florence Nightingale have to do all this stuff?
2: Mr. Simpkins, I'm going to run on ahead now to the rest home myself and... Wait a minute, I'll get that. Hello?
4: George, this is Sapphire. My clothes didn't come back from the cleaners, and I can't get them till in the morning. So I ain't leaving today. I'll have to leave tomorrow instead.
2: Yeah, but listen, I was counting on you.
4: I'm sorry, George. If you was counting on having some of the boys over tonight, you'll have to go over to Andy's place.
2: All right. Goodbye.
0: What's the matter, Doctor?
2: Well, it seems that there's going to be a little change in our plans.
3: What do you mean, Doctor?
2: The patient that we thought was checking out of the rest home today done had a relapse, you see.
0: I didn't know he had a patient up there, Doctor.
2: A male nurse. It happens to be a patient by the name of Sapphire.
0: Same name as your wife.
2: No, Anna. This patient was supposed to check out for Philadelphia today.
0: Well, now, there's another coincidence. Your wife was going to Philadelphia, too.
3: Well, I don't quite understand the problem here.
0: Well, you see, Mr. Simpkins, the way I get it, there's two gals by the name of Sapphire, and they're both going to the same place. The only difference is that one of them is the doctor's wife and the other one has done had a relapse.
2: Listen, male nurse, what I'm trying to tell you is that we can't take Mr. Simpkins to the regular rest home till tomorrow. Until then, you is going to have to take him up to our rest home annex on the corner of 138th and 7th Avenue.
0: Oh, we got a rest home annex on that corner, huh? That's the same corner I lives on.
2: Male nurse, it happens to be the same place that you spent the night last night.
0: You're a little mixed up there, Doctor. I was home last night.
2: Anyway, Miss Simpkins, I wonder if you would step down the hall there and go into the reading room there a second and rest your nerves. I know mine is getting a little frayed here myself. I want to make a few arrangements with my male nurse here.
3: Why, certainly, Dr. Stevens. I'll wait in that room for you.
2: Yeah, I'll see you in a minute. Now, look, Andy, my wife ain't leaving for Philadelphia till tomorrow. So we got to take Mr. Simpkins up to your place for the night.
0: Well, now, wait a minute, Kingfish. There's only one bed up there, and I ain't got no place to cook food for him or nothing.
2: Oh, that's all right. You can go out and buy food for him.
0: Well, it's going to cost money, but okay.
2: Yeah, well, now I done got the man out of the office so I could get it into your thick head what I'm trying to tell you. Now, do you understand everything?
0: Yeah, all except one thing.
2: What's that?
0: How did that other gal by the name of Sapphire ever get in your apartment?

0: Rinso White and Rinso Bright. Well, friends, here's a lady who comes right out and admits she's hard to convince. Says she has to see a thing to believe it. Right, Mrs. Snyder?
1: Right, Mr. Cadell. You have to show me. And that's just what Rinso did. Rinso showed me that using the right wash day soap makes all the difference. Why, now, with Rinso in my washer, I turn out the most spanking clean, whitest, brightest wash in the neighborhood.
0: But naturally, Mrs. Snyder, Rinso has a triple action formula. Contains a special soapy-rich base, an amazing suds booster, and a marvelous grease chaser. No wonder only Rinso can claim the unanimous recommendation of the makers of 33 leading washers. Rinso means dazzling results. A wash that... Rinso White and Rinso Bright.
2: Well, Mr. Simpkins, this is what we call a Stevens Very Nervous Rest Home Annex.
3: You mean you use this room for a rest home?
2: That's right. Say, male nurse Brown.
4: Yeah, doctor.
2: I see the last patient here didn't make the bed when he left.
4: Yeah. Well, I'll fix it up.
2: Reverse the sheets on there so the dirty side will be down next to the mattress. Got to keep everything sanitary around here, Mr. Simpkins.
4: I think the best side is up now, doctor.
2: Now, Mr. Simpkins, before I leave you in care of Nurse Brown here, I'd like to give you a brief examination and see what kind of a diet to put you on.
4: All right, doctor, whatever you say.
2: All right, now let me give you a little examination here. Let's see your eyelids. Mm-hmm, got two of them, ain't you? Yeah. They close, all right. Let me feel your pulse here. 1, 2, 3. 1, 2, 3. 1, 2. Oh, sort of a rumble pulse you got there, yeah. Nurse, I want the patient to go on a light diet.
4: How light, doctor?
2: Well, don't let it run over 35 cents a day.
4: Okay.
2: Now, Mr. Simpkins, Nurse Brown will be here with you on 24-hour duty.
4: You mean that he's going to be in the same room with me all the time?
2: Yeah, better than that, he's going to be in the same bed with you.
4: I never heard of that.
2: Yeah, well, just a safety measure. On real serious cases, I crawls in there, too, you see.
4: Well, I don't know if I'm going to like this arrangement.
2: Well, now, Mrs. Simpkins, we feel that if a man is really sick, it's always safer to have a hospital staff right in bed with him. You see what I mean?
4: Well, what is the advantage of that?
2: Well, with Nurse Brown in bed with you, in case you want some aspirin during the night, all you got to do is nudge him.
4: Yeah, and I'll tell you what it is.
2: Mr. Simpkins, I want you to get undressed now and get in bed and start resting up. I'll stop by tomorrow and we'll switch you over to the main rest home. And Nurse Brown, I want you to take... Hey, Nurse!
4: What you want?
2: Let the patient get in bed first.
5: Come in, Dr. Stevens.
2: Yeah, well, Mr. Simpkins, now that you has been in the main rest home for a couple of days, how do you like it?
5: Much better than the annex. I had a good night's sleep last night, Doctor.
2: Yeah, well, I'm glad we moved you over here. What time is it, by the way?
5: Just 12 o'clock noon.
2: Well, we'll wake up the male nurse here. hey, male nurse, wake up. Hey.
6: Hello. Oh, hi, Doctor. What you doing in your nightgown, Kingfish?
2: I've been in surgery.
6: Slept in surgery last night, huh?
2: Yeah, tell me this. Did your patient have a good night?
6: What patient? Is he still around?
2: He's in bed with you.
6: Good morning, Mr. Simpkins. Good morning.
5: Good morning, nurse.
2: Did the patient rest well?
6: Well, he took a bad turn in the middle of the night. If I hadn't turned with him, I'd have fell out of bed.
2: Hello?
7: Hello, George. This is Sapphire.
2: Where is you?
7: I'm at my sister's in Philadelphia, but I got some good news for you. I'm coming home. George, is you there?
2: Yeah, waiting to hear the good news. What is that?
7: I'm coming home, Miss Ena, because me and my sisters have had a fight.
2: Well, now, wait a minute, Joe. Can't you patch it up? You were supposed to stay away 3 months.
7: I'll be home this evening, George, and I'll phone you from the station. Goodbye.
2: Goodbye, honey.
6: Who was that?
2: Wrong number.
6: That was the talk of the strong number I don't ever hear.
2: Pancho and Simpkins, will you excuse me and male nurse Brown for a few minutes? We got to go into the other room and talk about that wrong number.
4: Oh, yes. Go right ahead, Doctor.
2: Andy, we are in trouble. Sapphire's coming home.
6: Which Sapphire is this, your wife or that other one?
2: Listen, numbskull, there's only one Sapphire. That's my wife. Now, she's coming home, and the man is here in bed.
6: Oh, well, what's we going to do, Doctor? How about you buying my share of the rest home?
2: See, I had the man to sign a contract with me, and I guarantee that he could stay here till September, and now my wife is coming back here. What in the world is we going to do?
6: Oh, man.
2: Wait a minute, there at the front door. I wonder who's at there. How's it? Well, LaGuardia Stonewall, the lawyer, come in.
8: Hiya, fellas, how are you?
6: Yeah, maybe he can help us.
8: Yeah, I ain't got much time. I just dropped in to say hello, so I'm on my way to court, you know. My brother was in a traffic accident and got a broken leg. He ought to get a lot of money out of this, you know, he's suing the city of New York.
2: Yeah, well, what happened?
8: Well, it happened right in the middle of the afternoon, right up at the corner of 135th and Leonard. Everything was peaceful, and all of a sudden, a police patrol wagon swung around the corner going 40 miles an hour.
6: Did the patrol wagon hit him?
8: No, the back door flew open and he fell out.
2: Now, listen, LaGuardia, give us some advice here. We is in a jam.
8: Well, what is the fact?
2: The first fact is we is running a rest home here while my wife is away for the summer. The second fact is we has got a man patient in bed in the other room. And the third fact is, my wife has done decided to come home unexpectedly tonight.
8: That third fact certainly messed the thing up, don't it?
6: Well, we want the man to stay here, but how are we going to handle Sapphire?
8: Well, boys, there's nothing like the truth. I use it every once in a while myself. It works great. Now, here, you tell her that you split the money with her, and on top of that, tell her she's doing a great thing for mankind to let the man stay here.
2: That's exactly what I'll do. I'll sell her a bill of goods on being a human aquarium.
8: Well, I gotta go, see. I got a visit there. I gotta stop by the court. It is probating my father's will.
6: Oh, Jonah?
8: Yeah. He left my brother $400 and my sister $750 and left my uncle $3,000 and cut me off with a dollar.
2: Didn't that make you sore?
8: Made everybody sore. He didn't have a dime.
2: Well, honey, that is the whole story, and you got to be reasonable about it.
9: The minute I go out of town,
2: Now, listen, honey, you done met the patient. He is a nice fella, and you is doing this to be human aquarium. And on top of that, I tell you what I do. I'll go to work someplace. And another thing, whatever I get out of him, I'm going to split it with you.
9: All right, Joe.
2: Oh, that's a sweet wife. Now, come on in. Let's go in the next room with the patient in here. Well, Miss Simpkins, Sapphire here is going to be your nurse from now on instead of male nurse Brown.
4: Oh, that'll be fine.
2: Yeah, and I want you to promise me one thing, patient, that all during the summer, you'll do everything that the nurse tells you to do.
4: I promise, doctor.
2: All right, then. Well, you'll excuse me. I'll see you later. Goodbye.
1: And, patient, I want you to promise me one thing.
4: What's that?
1: That all during the summer, you'll never let Dr. Stevens know that you is my brother, Alonzo.

0: Ladies and gentlemen, this is our last broadcast this season, and we want to say goodbye. We are returning to the air again the last of September, and for this, we are very grateful to you.
1: That's right. You folks have been mighty loyal to us, and we deeply appreciate it. And we thank you, too, for your loyalty to Rinso.
0: We'll be back with you in the fall, and we're going to do our utmost to give you the very best show we can. Now, in the meantime, the makers of Rinso have another kind of a show for you, and it's a great show. One we know that you will enjoy. The name of it is Call the Police. And it's got everything. It's got mystery.
1: It's got crime.
0: A handsome detective.
1: A beautiful girl. And love. Yes, sir, it's got love. So be sure to listen to Call the Police at this same time next Tuesday.
0: That's right, folks. Listen to Call the Police on Tuesday evenings. And by the way, folks, the new Amos and Andy record album will be available very shortly. Maybe you might enjoy listening to it.
1: In the meantime, we'll see you next fall.
0: Good luck to all of you, and thank you for everything from everybody here. So long, folks.
1: Goodbye, everybody.

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6: Oh, Jesus.
5: You saw him looking at porn.
7: Oh, my God. I don't know how we're ever going to get over this.

0: Hollywood. It's time now for Bob Bailey as...
1: Johnny Dollar.
2: Hi. Pat Kelleher, Universal Adjustment Bureau.
1: Good to hear your voice, Patsy. Thought you were transferred to Baltimore.
2: That's where I am. Say, John, can you handle one for me?
1: What kind of one?
2: It's a life and accident policy. Eastern Fidelity paid off 5 years ago. A man named John Reardon was the insured party. He died in 1950. Wife was a beneficiary. It's a crazy one.
1: Well, go on.
2: Eastern wants us to look into the matter QT. One of their officers has reason to believe Reardon is still alive.
1: Why would he think that?
2: Because he saw him 2 days ago.
1: I'll get the first plane.

0: $0.05, plane fare and incidentals, Hartford to Baltimore. I arrived at 3:15 in the afternoon at Friendship International Airport. It was a cold, gray day. I took a cab directly to Pat Kelleher's office.
1: Good to see you, John.
0: He was 10 pounds heavier. Outside of that, he looked swell.
1: We'll have to have dinner once a week, my wife. Where are your bags? You didn't go to a hotel.
0: I checked my stuff at the airport, Patsy. I didn't know how long I'd be here. Over the Alleghenies on the plane, I got to thinking about the number of alive but dead reports I've investigated at one time or another. They happen all the time, or they never pan out.
1: Yeah, well, this one isn't like that, John. Sit down.
0: Thanks.
1: You know, when a man like Paul Coombs, chairman of the board for Eastern Fidelity, not to mention vice president of two oil companies and one construction company, when he romps in here and says somebody's still alive, it's supposed to be dead, we got to listen to him.
0: Sure you do, Pat. It's your job.
1: Your job now. Coombs claims he not only saw Reardon, but talked to him. I'll go into that later. Policy was issued in 1944.
0: Mm-hmm.
1: The wife's a beneficiary.
0: Yeah. Elizabeth Jane Reardon. $10,000.
1: $20,000, John. Double indemnity on the accident clause.
0: Oh. Well, look, I'll look at this stuff later. Maybe you better tell me about that first.
1: Okay. John Reardon was lost in a boat accident out on Chesapeake Bay.
0: When?
1: August 13th, 1950. There were four people in the party. They went out for the afternoon on a power cruiser, and the thing exploded in the middle of the bay.
0: Oh, yeah, I may have read about it. Was there a man named Sharpston involved?
1: Yeah. Sharpston owned the boat. He and his wife were aboard, and another man named Blaine.
0: Did all of them go down?
1: That's right. They recovered Mr. and Mrs. Sharpston's body and Blaine's. They never found John Reardon.
0: What caused the explosion?
1: No explainable reason. It was never determined.
0: Oh, there's always a reason.
1: Yeah, well, that probably blew up with the boat, too. As it happened, we conducted the investigation for Atlantic States Limited. They held the insurance on the Sharpstons and the boat. These are our findings in the matter. We found no reason for Atlantic not to honor the claim made by Sharpston's estate.
0: Mm-hmm. How about the other man who was killed, Blaine?
1: His case was adjusted by another company.
0: So that leaves us John Reardon.
1: Yeah. About a month after the accident, his wife filed claim for payment. Our investigation was ended by then. We notified the insurance commission of the circumstances of his death and requested a judgment.
0: Routine. Did it go through all right?
1: Yeah. The appellate court declared John Reardon legally dead after the required 3-year waiting period. Pretty standard when there's no body.
0: Sure.
1: Eastern honored the claim and paid Mrs. Reardon $20,000. So, that's about it.
0: Except that now somebody thinks he's alive.
1: Not just somebody. Paul Coombs.
0: Yeah. And if that's so, Eastern's been swindled for $20,000. Tell me about the beneficiary.
1: Ms. Reardon?
0: Mm-hmm.
1: Nice woman. Met her a couple of times. She didn't need money, I can tell you that much.
0: Oh?
1: Yeah, worth over $200,000. Never married again.
0: You say she didn't file her claim until a month after the accident.
1: That's right.
0: She ever give any reason for waiting that long?
1: Well, she was pretty broken up about it. The money wasn't important particularly. Maybe she just forgot.
0: Pat, I've got a question.
1: What's that, John?
0: How can you forget $20,000? Expense account item 2, $10, for drinks I had with Pat Kelleher while we talked some more about the Reardon case. At 7 o'clock that night, I had on a fresh shirt and a press suit. They seemed to impress Paul Coombs, vice president, chairman of boards, etc.
2: Dollar?
0: That's right, Mr. Coombs, Universal Adjustment.
2: Oh, yes, of course. Come in. I talked with Mr. Kelleher there. He sent you?
0: Yes, sir.
2: Yes. Oh, yes. I recall your name now. Yeah. Mm-hmm. Well, we can sit here, Mr. Dollar. Now, you hear about John Reardon, of course.
0: That's right.
2: I'm glad they sent a man like you. I'm glad you're the one who's going to look into it.
0: You puzzle me, Mr. Coombs.
2: No, I don't. And that's a compliment to your perceptive abilities, young man. As a matter of fact, you're here because you're only curious about me. You want to have a look at the man who thinks he saw John Reardon alive, right?
0: I suppose so.
2: You don't believe he is alive?
0: I didn't say that.
2: I admire your caution. I'm glad you're the one who's going to look into it because, well, John Reardon was a close friend of mine.
0: Oh, I didn't know that.
2: Yes, I knew him for a number of years, and Mrs. Reardon. He was a fine, sensitive man. I'm sure you'll know how to handle him when you meet him.
0: You sound very certain that I will meet him, Mr. Coombs.
2: There's no doubt in my mind about that. 3 nights ago at the Brown Palace Hotel in Denver, Colorado, I saw John Reardon. I walked up and spoke to him. I talked with him for 15 or 20 minutes. I know it was him.
0: He didn't admit it.
2: He denied it completely.

0: lately. He told me his name was Frank Bauer, and that he had lived in Denver ever since the war.
1: Frank Bauer?
0: Yes. I was so certain it was John Reardon, I insisted. He laughed at me. Seemed good-natured about it. Even bought me a drink.
1: I see.
0: I asked him where he had lived before Denver. He said something about Toledo.
1: Uh-huh.
0: I asked him if he'd gone to college there. He told me he'd gone to Ohio State. Told me he was an engineer, a mining engineer. Everything he told me seemed plausible and reasonable, except that all the time I knew he was lying. I knew his name wasn't Frank Bowers. That was John Reardon.
1: How did you leave it with him?
0: Well, the whole thing unnerved me somewhat. I'm afraid I looked like rather a fool. I simply caught my limousine out of the airport and came back here to Baltimore.
1: Did you get his address in Denver?
0: No.
1: Any of his business connections, anything like that?
0: No.
1: Was he alone when you met him?
0: There was no one with him. At the bar, he even ordered his drink the way John always ordered it. You know, like this.
1: Oh, yeah. Well, a lot of people make that signal for two fingers of bourbon.
0: Wore clothes the same way, too.
1: Have you spoken of this matter to anyone outside of Pat Kelleher?
0: No. No, I thought it should be looked into before I called up Elizabeth.
1: Elizabeth?
0: Elizabeth Reardon, John's widow.
1: Oh, yes,
0: It'll do no good bothering her just now.
1: I'm afraid she'll have to be bothered.
0: Why? Can't you investigate the information I've given you without upsetting everyone?
1: With this kind of information, somebody's bound to get upset. Look, don't put restrictions on me, Mr. Coombs, or we won't get anywhere. You say John Reardon was a close friend of yours.
0: Yes.
1: I presume his wife was, too.
0: That's right. A lovely, lovely person.
1: Yeah, I'll keep that in mind when I talk to her.
0: Maybe you aren't the man for this.
1: You can get somebody else, Mr. Coombs.
0: No. It's just that I suddenly had a strange feeling about it all. Depressing.
1: If John Reardon is alive, and you seem to be certain of it, then I understand your feeling.
0: How's that?
1: Your friend's party to a $20,000 fraud, not to mention his wife. Possibly he's not as sensitive and she's not as lovely as you thought. I spent the rest of the evening with Pat Kelleher and his wife, hoping to see the bright lights and listen to some laughter. We picked a couple of fancy bistros and started the rounds to watch champagne flow and eavesdrop on the happy stories of success, promotion, and love. But it didn't work.
2: Like the place, John?
1: It's swell.
2: You're as low as a cricket's ankle.
1: Well, today a man kept telling me a friend of his was alive who's supposed to be dead. He told me what a fine fellow this friend is, or was.
2: Yeah.
1: 99 times out of 100, I tell him to go jump in the lake, but Paul Coombs comes under the title Reliable Witness in anybody's book. Give me a match.
2: Here. How you fix for plans?
1: Start somebody looking into Frank, whatever his name is, in Denver, who's supposed to be Reardon. I'll start with the beneficiary, but...
2: Miss Reardon?
1: Yeah. I'll march out and say, let me look at some pictures of your husband. What kind of a guy was he? Did you enjoy each other or try to kill each other? Did you ever, why didn't Coombs look into it himself? Why didn't he go out to the widow and tell her about his meeting the guy in Denver?
2: Because he came to us, John.
1: Yeah, I know, Patsy. I'm sorry. But the prospect of going to somebody, anybody, with a flimsy story like that makes me sore. It might get her hopes up that her husband's alive. And that's a lousy thing to do. Reliable or not, Coombs is probably all wet.
2: Probably.
1: Sour racket.
2: Sour racket.
1: You being a parrot?
2: Just being agreeable, John. If you want to be sad, I'll be sad with you. We both know situations like this are part of the trade.
1: Oh, I should have been a... Oh, let's have another belt.
2: Sure.
3: Waiter.
2: John.
1: Hmm?
2: Maybe another way to handle Mrs. Reardon with that. That's her over there at the bar. Nice, isn't she?
1: Hey, she is lovely. Nothing. She looks a little tight.
2: Yeah, well, I hear she gets that way quite a bit these days. Say, John, you want me to introduce you like a friend? It might make it easier.
1: No, I'll handle it myself. Who's with her?
2: Beats me.
1: He's looking for a phone booth. Pat.
2: Yeah?
1: I may be able to find out what I want and not let her know what it's about.
2: You mean right now?
1: I mean right now. Hello. You're Elizabeth Reardon, aren't you?
4: Well, yes.
1: Oh, probably you don't remember me. My name's Johnny Dollar. We met some time ago.
4: I'm afraid I don't remember, Mr. Dollar.
1: I'm in the insurance business. Don't remember?
4: Well, where was it we met?
1: Now I can't remember. May I sit down?
4: Well, I'm expecting someone. He'll be back in a minute. Yes.
1: Would you care for a drink?
4: I have this one, thank you.
1: Oh. How's John these days?
4: John?
1: Your husband, Mrs. Reardon. His name is John, isn't it?
4: My husband's been dead nearly 5 years.
1: Oh, I'm sorry to hear that. I mean, it must be... Well, this is very awkward.
4: That's all right.
1: 5 years. I could have sworn it was just 3 years ago I met you and John. In Denver.
4: It couldn't have been. We were never there.
1: Oh, well, pardon me. I sit here making bad conversation with you, and it's very apparent you're distressed. Look, I'm very sorry I upset you. Is there anything I could do?
4: No. No, Mr. Dolly, you didn't upset me. You look like a very nice person. How long are you going to be in Baltimore?
1: A few more days.
4: Perhaps you'll come out to the house for a drink before you go back. Say tomorrow.
1: Oh, I'd like that, Mrs. Reardon.
4: You can call me. I'm in the book.
1: Mrs. John Reardon?
4: Yes.
1: I will. Again, I'm sorry that I brought...
4: Do me a favor, Mr. Dollar. When you come to my house for a drink, call me Elizabeth. And please, don't mention my husband's name. I'd appreciate it very much if I never heard it again.

0: There'll be another exciting episode in our story of the Chesapeake fraud matter tomorrow.
1: Tomorrow, a little talk to a widow who might not be a widow at all. And a strong feeling that a smile can sometimes be more dangerous than a gun. Join us, won't you? Yours truly, Johnny Dollar.

Yours truly, Johnny Dollar, starring Bob Bailey, is transcribed in Hollywood. Written by John Dawson, it is produced and directed by Jack Johnstone. Be sure to join us tomorrow night, same time and station, for the next exciting episode of Yours truly, Johnny Dollar. Roy Rowan speaking.

0: can call me stupid.
1: Okay.
0: And you and your stupid, you can call me stupid, and you, well, you and your ruffian friends used to play tricks on me and never treated me nice.
1: Listen, I had never had any ruffian.
0: You had ruffian. My brother had ruffian friends. They used to come over to my house and say, "Hi there, I'm a ruffian friend of your brother." And they, you know what they told me to do?
1: They were giving you good advice.
0: You weren't giving me good
1: advice. Direction. That's all you needed was a little direction.
0: Good direction.
1: We tried to give
0: you. You know what they made me? They gave me a direction. They said, they told me to trade my bubble gum and chew the trading cards.
1: We never did that.
0: Yes, you did.
1: No, we did.
0: I ruined the whole 1949 St. Louis Cardinals.
1: Now, that is not the truth. We never did anything like that. I treated you as good as any brother could treat his brother. I gave you my toys when I didn't want them anymore. I did everything for you.
0: You were evil, mean, and wicked, and bad, and nasty. You tried to set yourself up as a super sibling.
1: I don't know why you're talking like
0: that. My mom never hardly ever liked me at all, and I always liked my brother, and they gave me some Lincoln logs to build little
1: cabins. I gave you those Lincoln logs, and
0: yeah, but you had termites in them.
1: I didn't.
0: And I called the exterminator.
1: Yeah.
0: And mom smacked me right. What do you need a exterminator for? I said, well, my brother, super sibling Dickie, put termites in my Lincoln logs. You did so.
1: I did not.
0: You did so.
1: You're just making everything up, and I don't appreciate it.
0: One time a little parakeet flew in our window.
1: Yeah, I remember that.
0: And you didn't do anything to help that.
1: Well, why didn't you? You saw him. You could have helped him.
0: No, I couldn't. That parakeet, my mom was making some hot chocolate. They had a whole pot of boiling hot milk.
1: A pot of hot milk,
0: Hot milk there, and you didn't help that parakeet.
1: You were closer. Why didn't you help?
0: I couldn't say anything. I had those trading cards in my mouth. And that parakeet flew right into that boiling milk, and I don't like cream of those parakeet.
1: Hey, that's a pun, isn't it?
0: No, that really happened.
1: Now that is enough. I don't want to hear
0: and
1: anything.
0: And Mom made me eat it!
1: Now, get out of here. She didn't know. How was it?
0: Tasted like... tasted like a cream of asparagus. Not something you want to have every night.

most frightening thing to me when I got married was that there would be one person who would know me better than anybody else. You know, you can fool a lot of people, but you can't fool your wife. There are dark corners of yourself you don't want anybody to know, but she gets to know them. She knows your good side and your bad side, you know. And especially when we're, you know, they say, oh, it must be just marvelous being married to Bobby. So funny, you know. And she goes, oh, yeah, he's just gang of laughs to be with. And when I'm having a fight with a wife, invariably they'll see, Jenny's such a lovely girl. She's terrific. She really, really is a wonderful girl. She really is, you know. Especially when you aren't talking to one another for 4 or 5 days. But you can fool your children, and you can fool your friends. You know, go out to a party and get smashed, and they'll say, you know, and your wife will say you were really smashed, and your friends will say, oh, I didn't realize Bob was drinking, you know. That. But you can't fool your wife. Now, this is a guy, gets up the next morning with a, he's been out, and he's got the daddy of all hangovers, see, and he comes down. Rob, don't play with the dump truck. Just leave the dump truck alone. don't play with the Vroom toy. Just leave the Vroom toy alone. Daddy doesn't feel well, Robert. Daddy has a cold, Robert. Another cold, yes, I know. I know Daddy had a cold last week, and it just... Grown-ups get weekend colds, Robert. Just... You get a cold from going from a warm place into a cold place, or from a cold place into a warm place, and from booze. Yes, you can get it from booze. Who told you can get a cold from booze? That's where Mommy said Daddy's colds come from. Have Mommy come in with you, and don't slam the door. Hi, dear. Hi. No, I feel fine. I know I was drinking last night. I feel fine. Just sitting here watching television. Picture tube's been out a week, huh? Thank God, I thought I was going blind there for a while. Yes, I know I have your dress on, dear. You don't have to tell me. That's why the milkman waved at me this morning. Didn't make a hell of a lot of sense at the time. What does Fred want for breakfast? Who the hell is Fred? My old army buddy. I insisted he stay with us last night. Honey, I was never in the army. How the hell could I ever? You fixed something special for my old army buddy and myself. Honey, would you call a cream chip beef on toast, please, honey? I thought I'd sit here and then maybe a couple hours, I thought I'd try to make it to that chair over there. And if that goes well, I thought I'd try to stand up tomorrow.

0: baby. All I thought was you my wife. Shoot my wife. Yeah, I love that woman. I'm gonna be here for the rest of my life. All I thought was shoot my wife.
1: Of course, by this time, I guess most of you know that I have two daughters in my family, which I did not ask for. I asked my wife for sons. I looked at her, and yes, I did. I said, "You will give me sons. Repeat after me. You will." And I have daughters now. My wife tried to blame it on me. You know. But you know, the male carries the determining factor, you see. He carries the Y and the X chromosome. Yeah, bull. That's right. Because in my philosophy, it's the person's fault who last had it. I said, "Camille, you were the last one with it. What happened? Where did you fail?" Yeah, man, I wanted a son. You know, somebody, when I get old, I can sick on the girls. Go get them. Now it's turned around. They're coming at me now. 2-year-old daughter, 2-year-old kid, come up to see her the other day. I said, "Get out of here." Got in his car and drove off. You gotta watch those Beverly Hills kids, man. They're really, really tough. I'm telling you right now. But Erica is 2. Now, I taught her to say hello. See, as I say hello. I'm gonna say hello.
2: Hello.
1: I said, that's right. Hello. Come on, say hello.
2: Hello.
1: I said, "Now this is marvelous. Marvelous." I said, "Come on." I get the phone call from LA to Philadelphia to my mom. "Mom, listen, Erica can say hello." "Yeah, no, I'm not kidding. Come on, Erica, say hello." This is grandma. We say, "Hello, hello." Yeah, go ahead. No, don't look around the room, Erica. Don't look around. No, you got to say hello. Say hello. Go ahead. 16 hours later, "Mom, hang in there now. Come on, drink some coffee. Walk around, okay? Here we go. Now, Erica, say hello." No, she never did. I had to hang up. As soon as I hung up, "Hello! Hello! Hello!" That's my daughter. Because, you know, now, there's a difference in the two, really. Now, first one born, Erica, she was beautiful. She came out and said, "Ding, hello. My name is Erica. I love you both. Mommy, what time in the morning would you like to get up?" Oh, I said, 8:30. She said, "Well, I won't wake up until 9 and I'll sleep straight through the night. And even if I'm wet, I will not even cry. And when I get up in the morning, you won't even hear me make a noise. I'll just say, la la la la, lee lee la la la la. My name is Erica and I love you both." Ding. Now, I said to my wife, "Look, this is great, you know. Like, we gotta have another one right away, you know, before we lose whatever we have going for us, you know." So we did. Now, this second one, Beelzebub. First of all, she come out of the chute a month early. Champagne in one hand, a cigarette in the other. "All right, who's in charge here? You, the ugly guy, what are you doing here?" "I'm your father." "Get rid of him, Momsy. Time you've been getting up in the morning?" "Oh, 8:30. "Why, would you believe, 3:30. For no particular reason. And this is the way I cry." How's that shake up your spinal cord? But I'm a good father, though. I'm a good father. I take care of my kids, man. You couldn't find a more protective man, you know. I'm telling you, I protect them all the way. But I will not change diapers. No, sir. Do not like surprises. Will you tell me what the heck it is with two-year-olds that they are so infatuated with the toilet bowl? 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